0: off his leg, and he is hobbling. Oh, is he in agony. Count 0-2. He is hunched over. He'll be looked at, and we'll take a 10-second station ID on the Cleveland Clinic Radio Network.
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0: Tom Hamilton, Jim Rosenhaus, Brian Motze, and Nick Heppner with you on a gorgeous 82-degree night on the shores of Lake Michigan. They're checking the left knee of Colson Montgomery after he hammered a foul ball off of it. He's limping around trying to stay in the game. This kid, he came up after the All-Star break a year ago. He hit 21 home runs last year after the break, and he has 25 this year. So basically in about one full season of baseball, 71 games last year and now a little more than a season, 112 this year. I mean, this guy's hit 46 home runs and driven in 120. He is having a tough time getting any kind of feeling back into that left leg. He'll limp back to home plate and stay in the game. Scoreless ball game. We're in the bottom of the second. Montgomery leading it off for Chicago. Small Park opened up as the new Comiskey Park back in 1991. They've got a sellout here tonight, so somewhere in the vicinity of 41, 42,000. The kick and delivery, and he got him swinging. So that's three straight strikeouts for Williams. That'll bring up Andrew Benintendi, the left-handed hitting DH, adding 246, dozen homers, 57 RBIs. Benintendi, the Cincinnati native, Madeira High School, the pitch. He cuts and misses. Then he played collegiately at the University of Arkansas, former SEC Player of the Year. Seventh pick in the first round by Boston 11 years ago. Now the 0-1, and he sends a line drive to the gap in right center. It'll get down, it'll get cut off by Joe Adell, and the right fielder holds Benintendi to a single. That'll bring up Braden Montgomery, the switch hitting right fielder. He'll bat left-handed. Montgomery hitting 236, the rookie, four homers, 23 RBIs. White Sox are like Cleveland. Boy, they've got a lot of youth in that lineup. First time from the set, Williams fires, and it's the 98-mile-an-hour sinking fastball. Strike one. Benintendi, no threat to run. Williams, high hold, delivery, strike two call. Good curve. Chicago has scored the second most runs in the American League. Only Minnesota has scored more runs. And would anyone believe when the season started back in March that Minnesota and Chicago would rank 1-2 in the American League in runs scored? White Sox averaging a little over 4.5 runs a game, not quite 5. The pitch, down and in, 1-2. The Sox have hit the third most home runs in the American League. They're 7th in the American League in OPS. Just an incredible turnaround. A win away from matching last year's win total. That pitch outside, 2-2. White Sox a year ago won 60, lost 102. They're sitting on 59 wins coming into today's play. Now the 2-2. Fouled it back. Good swing by Montgomery. Montgomery was the first round pick also in the 2024 draft. He was 12th overall in that draft, taken by Boston, and then he came here as part of the package for pitcher Garrett Crochet. The pitch, up high. It's interesting. He was Boston's first-round pick in July of 2024, and in December, they traded him, Chase Mydroth, and Kyle Teal to Chicago for Crochet. Throw to first, and back with the dive is Benintendi. One out, one on, Sox batting, second inning, no score. Now the 3-2, runner stays, the pitch is low, and two men aboard with one down. My. Benintendi will go to second, and Montgomery will go to first. And here's left-handed hitting center fielder Tristan Peters. In his rookie year, batting .263. However, since the All-Star break, Tristan Peters batting .102. The pitch. In there, fastball strength. Gavin Williams, 11 wins, 6 losses, ERA 3.56, start number 24. Check second, comes to the plate, and the pitch hit foul down the left side, 0-2. Gavin averages 6 innings a start. He averages 12 strikeouts, 3 walks per 9, and he only gives up 7 hits per 9 innings. Team's batting .209 against him. Now the 0-2. And it's fouled over the home plate screen into the home plate seating area. And we'll do it again at 0-2. And Gavin Williams having to make a few pitches here in the second. No score. Sox at first and second. One down. He checks second. He fires. And it's in the dirt. Missed with a curveball. 2-2. Checked out, 1-2. Gavin made 17 pitches in that first inning, but already 15 and counting in the second, and there's only one out. He could use a double play ball right here. He fires, and it's low again. He just can't throw the curveball for strikes. 2-2. Peters came to the White Sox last December. They bought him from Tampa Bay. The pitch. And strike three called. He challenges it.
2: Calling the field with strike, the hitter's challenging.
0: He wins. The White Sox doing everything right tonight. Got a call overturned at third. They're 2-0 in ABS challenges. Now the string is out on Tristan Peters. The payoff. Hit on the ground weakly to second. Bazzana charges. Underhand flip to first. They'll only get one. Benintendi to third. Braden Montgomery to second. Peters retired. Here's Chase Mydroth, the right-handed hitting second baseman. No score in the second. Two down, runners second and third. Mydroth, he's a tough out. Again, part of that Garrett Crochet trade. Batting .274. 11 homers, 21 doubles, 44 RBIs. The pitch, and it's a touch high, ball one. Williams, a lick at third, comes to the plate, and the pitch fouled back. 1-1 the count. Tomorrow, Joey Cantillo and Davis Martin, First pitch, 210 on the Cleveland Clinic Radio Network. Off day Monday. Series in Detroit begins Tuesday night. Now the 1-1. Breaking ball fouled off third base side. And it's a 1-2 count.

0: Williams fires, and it's down and away. Trying to get him to bite on the slider. Two balls, two strikes, two outs. Runners at second and third. Second inning, no score. And a laborious second inning for Gavin Williams. His next offering. Swung on, ground ball to third. Gobbled up by Hanau, guns it over. Boy, he's got a good arm. So Williams works out of it. At least stays scoreless after two on the south side. This is the Cleveland Clinic Radio Network.
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0: 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No score, third inning. Joe Adell facing Anthony Kay, the pitch, and it leans him backwards, ball one. Adell grounded out to third his first time up. Anthony Kay left them loaded last inning. The left-hander's pitch, and it swung on and missed. Good changeup, one and one. Joe Adell is from Louisville. First-round pick out of high school by the Angels in 2017. He was the 10th pick in that 2017 draft. The pitch, and he fouled it back. His dad, Scott, was a 12th-round pick as an offensive lineman by the New Orleans Saints back in 1992. Now the 1-2. Checked on a breaking ball in the dirt. Went around on the appeal at first. Third strikeout for Anthony Kay. One down here in the third. That'll bring up Chase DeLauder. He singled to center his first time up.

0: Now the payoff. And it's hit on the ground wide at first, and it's off the glove of Murakami to the second baseman, Mydroth, throwing to Kay, covering for the out. Oh, that was well done. Murakami moved toward second, couldn't make the play. Mydroth moved toward first and shallow right, and the second baseman throwing to Kay, covering, and they get Chase DeLauder for the second out. That'll bring up Angel Martinez. Struck out his first time up. He'll bat right-handed. One of the things that Angel Martinez now has to continue to be cognizant of, the wind and the pitch. He shows bunt, takes a breaking ball down and in. When he's had big games this year, then at times, for the next week, he might try to do too much following a really big game. The pitch. Breaking ball strike. You get confident, and then you feel like, hey, I can do even more, and that can lead to trouble. Last night, six RBIs. Let's see his approach today. Struck out his first time. He sends this one in the air to shallow center. Coming hard is Peters, and it drops a bloop single. So Angel Martinez with Cleveland's third hit, one each inning. And he is aboard. He does have nine steals. And Reese Hoskins, the batter. He walked his first time up on an eight-pitch at-bat. So Cleveland's got a two-out base runner in a scoreless third inning. Big lead. The pitch, and it's fouled back. Oh, did Hoskins have a ball to hit? You'd like that cutter back. Martinez held at first by Murakami. Murakami is off the bag about 4 feet. And the throw goes to him. And easily back is Martinez. Martinez has nine steals, caught twice. The catcher, Romo, only throwing out 20% of the would-be base stealers. No score, third inning. Runner on, two down. The pitch, runner goes, pitches high, throw to second's a beauty, and Martinez out from here to there. Wow. Perfect throw by Romo, and Martinez didn't have much of a jump. No score, middle of the third.
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0: We have a scoreless ball game. We go to the bottom of the third, and it's 9-2 of Rocket Blast a week from tonight. Cleveland will be at home against San Diego. Biggest fireworks show of the season, and you'll get a City Connect sling bag. 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Guardians, White Sox, scoreless. Bottom of the third. Number nine hitter, switch hitting catcher Drew Romo, batting left-handed. And he cuts and misses, strike one. Romo batting 129, but five homers, 11 RBIs. The pitch, and he sends one in the air behind the mound, caught by the second baseman, Travis Bozzana. One down, top of the order, and Sam Antonacci. Antonacci grounded out his first time up. End of the windup. Here it comes. Fastball strike inside corner, 98 miles per hour. Gavin Williams, first round pick by Cleveland in 2021, somehow lasted until the 23rd pick. That pitch swung on, foul back, and he quickly gets ahead in the count, 0-2. What a draft for Cleveland. Gavin Williams, first round. Tanner Bibee, fifth round. Well, you look at some of the picks ahead of Gavin Williams, and a lot of teams saying, oh boy. The pitch, swing and a one-hopper up the middle. Grabbed near second by Rocchio. The shortstop throws out Antonacci. Two down, here's Munetaka Murakami. First pick in the 2021 draft was catcher Henry Davis out of Louisville. Went to Pittsburgh. Jack Leiter went number two overall to Texas. Jackson Jobe had the Tommy John surgery. Now back on the active list for the Tigers. High school pitcher went number three to Detroit. Here's the pitch in there. Marcelo Meyer, whom the Red Sox just traded, was the fourth pick in that draft. I mean, you look up and down at the guys picked ahead of this guy. The 0-1 hit in the air, deep right field, but on a line and right there in front of the track to grab it is Adele. Cleveland and Chicago. No score after three. This is the Cleveland Clinic Radio Network. Messick seems to be getting stronger. He has struck out eight today. The pitch. Got him swinging. Parker Messick.
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14: You hear that, Cleveland? Jack is the place where the

0: long lean in by Kay. The 3-1 swung on, and there's a high fly ball, center field, back on it. Peters makes the catch just shy of the track, tagging, heading for second. In with a slide is Rocchio. An aggressive advance by Brian Rocchio, and he gets himself into scoring position with two down. And Austin Hedges will be the batter. He tried a safety squeeze. He got the bunt down back in the second inning. But a little too hard back to the mound, and Kay picked it up quickly, and that caused Reese Hoskins to stop coming down the line from third. And when he tried to get back to third base, he was thrown out. Now Hedges up there with Rocchio at second base in this scoreless game. The pitch to him. Strike called on the outside corner as Hedges tried to check his swing. Oh, Hedges has been rock solid at the plate this season, coming in hitting .273. The 0-1 pitch down low, 1-1. With men in scoring position, batting .171, so trying to change that trend right here. But for Austin Hedges, a nice breakout season offensively from an average standpoint. Right-handed hitter, open stance. The pitch to him. Strike called on the inside corner. Right at the knees. Good pitch by Kay. And the count now 1-2 on Austin Hedges. Guardians trying to grab the lead here in the fourth inning. No score. The 1-2 pitch. Swung on, ground ball to short. Nice high hop for Montgomery, who fires to first in time for the out. Side retired. Guardians leave a runner stranded at second. We'll head to the bottom of the fourth. It's Cleveland nothing, the White Sox nothing.
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0: If it is not a sellout, it's awfully close here at Wrigley Field in Chicago as they honored Ozzie Guillen before the game, retiring his number 13, the Rookie of the Year, three-time All-Star, and fine manager for this franchise. Took them to their most recent World Series championship, 2005, and he was honored before the game. And that's why a lot of folks are here. They got their Ozzie jerseys on, number 13. 1-0 the count on Miguel Vargas as we're underway in the bottom of the fourth inning of a scoreless game. Gavin Williams back at it. And here comes his 1-0 pitch. Fastball missed upstairs at 98 miles an hour. 2-0 the count on Vargas. Struck out his first time up. Well, what a year he's having. Right on right. The 2-0 swung on, popped it up on the infield. First base side, Hoskins calling for it. He's under it, and he makes the catch. Vargas retired on an infield pop. One down. That brings up Colson Montgomery. 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So Montgomery steps in. He struck out for the 151st time this season, his first time up. Here's the pitch to him. He swings and chops it foul at home plate for strike one. Guardians and White Sox, no score. Game two of this three-game series. Guardians just two games back of the White Sox in the battle for first place in the division. Here's the 0-1. On the inside corner for a strike. There's that good hard breaking pitch from Williams. He's had such good command of all of his pitches. The fastballs, certainly, with that high velo. And then that curve and sharp breaking slider at times. Here comes the 0-2 pitch. Swing and a miss, strike three. Got him to chase that breaking ball down low, and Montgomery strikes out. And they're starting to pile up now for Gavin Williams. That's number four. Now we're in the fourth inning, so he'll need to crank it up to get to that double-figure strikeout mark again. Yeah, just trying to keep that streak alive. It's currently at five straight games. Here's the pitch, and it's down low for ball one to Andrew Benintendi. Two down, bases empty. No score, bottom of the fourth. Benintendi with the lone base hit for Chicago. Here's the pitch. And it's down low for a ball, 2-0 the count. Benintendi singled to right center his first time up in the second inning. That's been it. The only other base runner, a walk to Braden Montgomery right after Benintendi singled. So the Sox had a threat going there in the second inning, but Williams quieted things quickly. Here's the 2-0. Swung on, foul back and out of play. Right behind home plate. 2-1 the count. Guardians and White Sox, no score. Now Williams ready to go with the 2-1 delivery. That's right in there for a strike. Cut the plate in half. 2-2 the count. Benintendi, the veteran outfielder who doesn't play the outfield much anymore, a former Gold Glover. The 2-2. Called strike three. Curve caught the outside corner. Benintendi caught looking. Side retired in order. And this ball game heads to the fifth. No score on the south side of Chicago on the Cleveland Clinic Radio Network.
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0: 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Angel Hanau leads things off for the Guardians. Scoreless game, fifth inning now, as Anthony Kay delivers a breaking ball strike on the inside corner. Hanau is hit by a pitch his first time up. Switch hitter playing third base tonight. Night off for Jose Ramirez. Here's the 0-1. Swing and a miss. Swung over the hard breaking pitch. And quickly it's 0-2 on Hanau. Had that big debut in the major leagues with four hits. Another hit in his second game. Now the 0-2 pitch. Down low, 1-2. And a chance to visit with him before the game for a little while down in the clubhouse, and says obviously enjoying his time in the major leagues, and he really felt that his time in major league camp and spring training was a springboard to the season he's had. The 1-2 swung on, bouncing ball near the middle, but the shortstop's there. Montgomery gloves and throws, and it's in time for the out. Rodenau said it was his first major league camp, and by the time he was sent out to the minor league side, he felt, you know what, I can play with these guys. And that at some point in time he would get here. And a lot of that's out of his control, but he did what he needed to do, putting up big numbers in the minor leagues, and now here he is. Stephen Kwan, the batter, the pitch. Fastball strike on the outside corner. Kwan, 0-2. Has bounced to second and struck out in two trips against this tough lefty, Anthony Kay. Here's the 0-1 delivery. Swung on and fouled back. And when you look at the White Sox turnaround this season, you need stories like Anthony Kay's. Not on many people's radar in terms of impact pitchers because he hadn't been in the States for two seasons. Here's the 0-2, down low, 1-2. Well, what we are seeing tonight, we've seen in each of his three starts now against Cleveland. Runs hard to come by against Kay. No score in this one. The 1-2 pitch, breaking ball, down low, 2-2. And he's had to be good, Gavin Williams, just as good, if not better, for the Guardians. Both at the top of their game. Here's the 2-2. Swing and a miss. Strike three. Kwan could not time up the fastball at 97. He's retired for the second out in the inning. Strikeout number four for K. And that'll bring up Joe Adell. Dell digs in from that right side. Here's the pitch, and it's swung on and blasted high in the air, but shallow right. Charging in Montgomery, and the right fielder makes the catch to retire the side. The Guardians go quickly and quietly in the top half of the fifth inning. We'll head to the bottom of the inning. It's Cleveland nothing, Chicago nothing on the Cleveland Clinic Radio Network.
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0: Enbridge Gas Ohio would like to remind you, whether you are an individual or a contractor, state law requires that you call 811 before you dig to have underground utilities marked. Guardians and White Sox no score at bottom of the fifth. Gavin Williams has allowed one hit. He's walked a batter and struck out five, facing Brayden Montgomery to lead it off for Chicago. And Montgomery, first pitch swinging, skies one to right. And coming in on it and making the catch is Joe Adell, the right fielder. One pitch, one down, and Williams continues to be efficient. That's just pitch number 60 right there, starting the fifth. Get your injury report this half inning, presented by Elk & Elk, serious lawyers for serious injuries. Call 1-800-ELK-OHIO. Tristan Peters, the batter, another left-handed hitter. The pitch to him. In tight, ball one. Slade Ciccone placed on the injured list yesterday, arm fatigue. After two relief appearances in 3 days, here's the 1-0 in tight. And the count's now 2-0. Sean Armstrong on the injured list with that calf injury. He was shifted to the 60-day IL. And all the trades took place, and they needed a spot on a 40-man. Now the 2-0 pitch. Breaking ball down low, but he did not check his swing. 2-1 the count. Tristan Peters. Another of the kind of under-the-radar pickups that has really worked out well for the White Sox. The 2-1. And it was a ball, but the Guardians are going to challenge. We'll see if Austin Hedges gets it overturned. ABS says, nope, that was a ball.
21: It was a ball.
0: So the call confirmed for home plate umpire Corey Blazer. 3-1 the count. Here's the pitch to Peters. He swings and fouls it back into the net. Big rip that time. At a 97-mile-an-hour four-seamer that was up high. And Williams mixes that four-seam fastball with the two-seamer that sinks a little bit. 3-2 pitch. Down low, ball four. He missed with the curve on 3-2. And Peters draws a walk. So a rare base runner on this night for the White Sox. Just their third base runner, and we are in the fifth inning. One out, Chase Meidroth will step in. He bounced to second his first time up. He's been a hot hitter. Right-handed bat. The pitch to him. Upstairs, ball one. Meidroth, last 23 games coming in, hitting an over 300 with four home runs and 15 driven in. Had a two-homer game at Fenway earlier this week. The 1-0, there's a strike on the outside corner, and it's 1-1. Meidroth, part of that great trade by Chris Getz, the head of baseball operations for the White Sox. Meidroth, Montgomery, who we saw earlier in this inning, coming in the same trade for Garrett Crochet. Throw to first, back safely is Peters. And Kyle Teal, who they're very high on, but is hurt right now, a catcher. He came in that deal as well. 1-1 the count. Here's the pitch. Swung on and fouled back. Meidroth had a good rip, but that's that 98-mile-an-hour fastball up that has that good late life. And all he could do is foul it back into the screen. Scoreless game, so base runners precious. Every 90 feet precious tonight. Quick throw to first. Just back in time is Peters. And that's the second throw over, so Williams doesn't have any options now. He goes over another time. He has to pick him off, or it's a balk. Williams, a big man with a really good move to first base. 1-2 the count on Chase Meidroth. Here's the pitch. There goes the runner, and the pitch is fouled back right behind home plate. And we'll do it again at 1-2 on Meidroth. Former fourth-round pick by the Red Sox back in 2022 out of the University of San Diego. Makes his home in Manhattan Beach, California. 1-2 the count on him. Here's the pitch. Swung on and fouled back again, and a really good at-bat shaping up here for Chase Meidroth, as he's one of the few who's had any success making Williams work a little bit and spoiling some of those good pitches that Williams continues to make. The 1-2 pitch. Swung on, a slow tapper, first base side of the mound. Williams is on it. Underhand flip to Hoskins, who is there at first base for the out. The runner moves up. Peters now at second. And the number 9 hitter, Drew Romo, will step in. Switch hitting catcher will stand in from the left side. He popped out to the second baseman his first time up. Guardians and White Sox, no score here in the bottom half of the fifth on a gorgeous baseball night on the south side of Chicago. Here's the pitch from Williams. Swung on, yanked foul just above the Guardians dugout on the first base side. Big crowd on hand tonight. Good crowd last night here. And they have been drawing extremely well. Once fans bought into the early season wins for the White Sox, they really started to pull some consistently strong crowds. 0-1 the count on Romo. Long set by Williams. Now his pitch. And it swung on and crushed foul down the right side off the netting. And quickly it's 0-2. The White Sox in their last 35 home dates, they're averaging a little bit better than 28,000 fans a game with 7 sellouts, and it sure looks like number 8 is tonight. Early in the year, they were averaging about 17,000 fans a game. But fans have bought into the White Sox. Here's the 0-2. Swing and a miss, strike 3. Williams chalks up another, his 6th, and the side is retired. 5 complete in Chicago. Guardians nothing, White Sox nothing on the Cleveland Clinic Radio Network.
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0: Well, we've got a dandy here tonight through 5 innings. Cleveland, no runs, 4 hits. For the White Sox, no runs, 1 hit. Hi again, everybody. This is Tom Hamilton back with you on a gorgeous Chicago summer night. 82 degrees. 6th inning, Chase DeLauder DHing, batting 3rd. Left on left, Anthony Kay's pitch nicked the outside corner, a strike. Kay, 70 pitches through 5 innings. Gavin Williams, 75 pitches through 5. The 0-1 in the dirt, a breaking ball, 1-1. DeLauder, 1-for-2 with a single. Both clubs have had 3 at-bats with a runner in scoring position. And both are 0-for-3 tonight. The pitching has been brilliant. Kay, the wind-and delivery. Breaking ball, check swing. Did he go? No. And the count, 2 balls and a strike. Anthony Kay looking for win number 9. He delivers, and it's swung on, bounced to first, backing up Murakami. The underhand flip to the pitcher covering for the out, and we pause for a station ID on the Cleveland Clinic Radio Network.
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0: Tom Hamilton, Jim Rosenhaus, Brian Motze, and Nick Kepner. Sellout crowd here in Chicago. No score. Angel Martinez, 1-for-2, a single. And he cues one by the first baseman, Murakami. A changeup that he hits near the foul line and right. He'll go for 2. The throw, the slide, the feet first slide is in time and a double. I mean, he hit that changeup off the end of the bat and cued it by the first baseman, Murakami. It was between Murakami and the foul line, and it kept rolling down the right field line. And that's a 2-hit game for Martinez, his 14th double. And Cleveland now with 5 hits in the game and a runner at second. 1 down in the 6th. No score for Reese Hoskins. The pitch. And it's high, ball 1. Hoskins has walked and popped up. When you've got rust to bust, use PB Blaster. Cleveland original since 1957. PB Blaster. Always working like a pro. The look back at second, another look, now the pitch, and it's hit a ton, deep left field, away, back and gone. And Reese Hoskins has given Cleveland a 2-0 lead here in the sixth. He got a breaking ball, and he didn't miss it. Number 13 for Reese Hoskins. And the Guardians break the scoreless tie and now lead this game by a score of 2-0. And Hoskins with 13 homers, 38 RBIs, and a big greeting in the first base dugout. And finally, a mistake made by Kay, and Cleveland capitalizes. Now Brian Rocchio batting right-handed takes low for ball one. So a double by Martinez off the end of the bat, and then a bomb to left by Reese Hoskins. The pitch, a check swing roller to first. Murakami has it. He'll step on the bag. Rocchio 0-4. I beg your pardon, grounding out for the second out in the inning. Two down for Travis Pastrana. So the Guardians with a 2-0 lead now here in the sixth. Two down, Travis Pastrana has singled, flied out. The kick and delivery, breaking ball inside. 15th home run given up by Anthony Kay. And Cleveland now has scored 3 runs all year off Kay in 16 innings. The 1-0 fouled back, Pastrana right on the fastball, and the count 1-1. Will one mistake decide this game tonight? Okay, that abbreviated whine and delivery. Slider down and away. Ball 2, 2-1. What else is new? White Sox, Guardians, white knuckler. It's been that way all year when these two clubs meet. Now the 2-1 pitch. And a little bouncing ball headed towards third to his left. Vargas gloves, spins, throws. He got him. Good play by Vargas. But Reese Hoskins with a 2-run homer to left. 2-0 Cleveland, middle of the sixth.
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0: Well, Gavin Williams trying for his 12th win, now has a 2-0 lead. Top of the order in the bottom of the sixth. And Tanachi, Murakami, and Vargas. The White Sox, of course. Only the Twins have scored more runs in the American League than the White Sox. And the Sox are third in the American League in home runs. So a 2-0 deficit. deficit is not that big a deal with this offense. First ball swinging, Antonacci fouling it back. The big challenge, though, for the White Sox is they're trying to come back against a guy that has got to be considered a Cy Young candidate in Gavin Williams. The pitch. Breaking ball waved at. Well, you look at Williams and Parker Messick. They're both Cy Young candidates. Messick, 9 wins, a 2.57 ERA. Gavin Williams now sitting on 11 wins and an earned run average of 3.44. The 0-2. Check swing. Did he go? No, on a pitch in the dirt. 1-2. Well, I want to send along a very happy 85th birthday wish to one of the best people you'll ever meet, from Avon Lake, Paul Kaschuk, celebrating his 85th birthday today. The pitch, up high, 2-2. That handcuffed Austin Hedges. Yeah, what a great family. I know the Dillon family all celebrating with Paul and company. The 2-2, down and away, full count. So Paul Kaschuk, a very, very happy 85th birthday. You won't meet a better man. Now the kick and pitch. Swing and a foul off to the right, off the netting, and drops into the Cleveland first base dugout. 2-0 Cleveland. Gavin Williams, a one-hit shutout. Andrew Benintendi, a single to right center back in the second. That's their only hit. The payoff, and it's fouled back again. Well, thanks to Parker Messick going 7 last night, and then Franco Alamon the last 2, the bullpen in good shape. The pitch, and it's again banged foul off to the right. 8 pitches and counting. Williams into the wind. Here it comes. And it's swung on, popped up. The third baseman, Hanau, gives way to Rocchio, or does he? They both wanted it. Hanau and Rocchio right next to each other, midway between second and third, and Hanau, the third baseman, made the catch on Antonacci. One down. Here is Munetaka Murakami, has struck out and lined out. Toronto, Philly, 4-4 in the ninth. Pittsburgh crushing the Mets, 9-0 in the ninth. Washington leads Cincinnati 6-2, eighth inning. Williams lets it fly. Murakami leans back, ball one. Kansas City, a 4-3 lead on the Cubs' seventh inning. That pitch in there, a strike. Padres lead Houston 3-1. Padres over Houston, seventh inning. The pitch swung on, whack, deep left, down the line, off the pole. Home run, Murakami. He pulled one to right last night. He ripped that one off the foul pole down the left field line tonight. A team-high 26 home runs for Murakami. Boy, when's the last time you saw any batter hit an opposite field home run off the foul pole? So it's now a 2-1 ball game. Cleveland's lead cut in half. And here's Miguel Vargas. And that gets this crowd stirring. A sellout crowd of 38,227. Sellout number 8. The pitch. Vargas takes it outside. Ball one. Detroit crushing San Fran. 7-0 in the seventh. The kick and the 1-0 pitch. And a breaking ball strike. That will even up the count. 1-1. All right, what a battle. The pitch. And it's down and away. And it's ball two, 2-1. Munetaka Murakami with his second solo homer in this series. Now the next delivery. And it's wide, 3-1. Cleveland bullpen busy. Minnesota, Milwaukee, 3-3. They go to the seventh. Texas leads Baltimore 2-1 after six. Colorado on top of the Cardinals, 5-3. They've played five. No score in Phoenix. The Dodgers and Arizona, the pitch. Check swing and a strike called. Dodgers have lost seven in a row. Today, Yankees beat Atlanta 5-4. Pittsburgh mashed the Mets 9-0. Miami shut out the Angels 7-0. The pitch pulled foul. We'll do it again at 3-2. And Boston had its 9-game win streak end. Sacramento beats Boston 7-3. Here, 2-run homer by Rhys Hoskins, solo homer by Munetaka Murakami. 2-1 Cleveland. The pitch popped up foul near the Chicago third base dugout and just over the roof into the first row. And another long battle. Well, this is going to be at least an 8-pitch at bat for Vargas and Williams. And Tanachi started the inning with a 9-pitch at bat. So that's maybe got the tank on empty for Williams. The pitch, a swing and a soft liner off the glove of Hanau at third, ricochets into left, a base hit. That might be it for Gavin Williams with the number of pitches he's had to make this inning. A soft liner between third and short. Hanau, the third baseman, went towards second, glanced off his glove into left. And here comes Carl Willis, the esteemed Cleveland Guardians pitching coach, as Gavin Williams had a 9-pitch battle with Antonacci. Murakami hit the third pitch of his at-bat off the foul pole and left, and then an 8-pitch at-bat by Miguel Vargas. So you're looking at 20 pitches to three batters in the sixth inning. And Gavin Williams closing in on 100 pitches. Cleveland with a 2-1 lead. Here's Colson Montgomery. He has struck out both times in facing Gavin Williams tonight. Out-of-town scoreboard was brought to you by your Northeast Ohio Ford dealers. Cleveland 2, Chicago 1. Sox with a runner on, one down, sixth inning. Montgomery, the left-handed hitting shortstop. The pitch, and a tie. Murakami with his 26th home run. Montgomery has 25. Vargas on first has 24. Now the 1-0. Backed him off the plate, 2-0. Gavin Williams wants a new baseball. Looks like right-hander Colin Holderman is ready in the Cleveland pen. Now the set, the 2-0, waved at. Snap throw to first, tag, not in time. Oh, it was close. Hedges with a back pick nearly got Vargas, who just did dive back into first. Hedges so good with that snap throw, even with a left-handed batter at the plate. Williams turns, looks at first, now sets, and delivers. And a swing and a miss. Boy, Montgomery with a long swing here tonight. 2-2 the count. Tying run at first. One down, sixth inning. Right now, this is the seventh one-run game between these two clubs this year. Williams is ready. Here it comes. A throw to first, and he almost picked off Vargas. Vargas has a dozen steals. Williams has one of the better pickoff moves in the game. Now the 2-2. A touch high, full count. Williams lets it fly, and the pitch hammered foul off the netting down the right side. Gavin Williams not 101 pitches. 26 of them this inning. 2-1 Cleveland. Runner at first, one out, sixth inning. Williams from the set brings the hands up and lets it rip. And a check swing. He strikes out Montgomery for the third time tonight. Seven in the game. That'll be the last batter he faces. Manager Stephen Vogt, after 102 pitches, is going to go get Gavin Williams, who will leave with a 2-1 lead here in the sixth. This call to the bullpen presented by Spartan Storm Shield, the roof system to last your lifetime. 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
0: Well, we've got Colin Holderman, he of the upper 90s sinker and slider. He'll come on with Cleveland clinging to a 2-1 lead in the sixth. Miguel Vargas at first, two down for Andrew Benintendi, one for two with a single. Another brilliant effort tonight by Gavin Williams. The pitch and a check swing strike. Gavin Williams' streak will end tonight. No 10 strikeouts, so five straight games of doing that. He struck out seven. He walked two and five and two-thirds. So far, one run on three hits. The pitch down and away, one and one. Colin Holderman making appearance number 45. He is 6-2 with a save, a 1.61 ERA. Benintendi with a dozen homers. The pitch, inside corner strike. This is what makes Chicago so strong. Their number eight hitter is Chase Meidroth. He'd be one of Cleveland's top home run hitters. He bats eighth with 11. Vargas at first, two down, sixth inning, 2-1 Cleveland. Holderman's ready. Here it comes. Check swing, and he got him in the foot. Wow. Benintendi hit by the pitch. He'll go to first. Vargas goes to second. And here comes Braden Montgomery. He's the switch hitting right fielder. As walk fly down, he'll bat left-handed. So now the tying run at second, the go-ahead run at first.

0: Heron fires. Fastball hit on the ground to third. Hanau to second. There's one. Bazzana got him on the double play. Bang, bang at first to end the inning. Well done by Hanau and Bazzana. Will the White Sox challenge? Yes, they will. They do not believe the throw got there in time. And we'll wait and see what New York says.
1: The ball in the field is out. Chicago is challenging.
0: White Sox had an earlier challenge in this game that they won. The inning is either over or it will continue. That should have been a double play to end the inning. Those are the double plays you've got to be able to turn. Cleveland's walking off the field. They think it's not about to be overturned. We'll see what New York does. Right now, the inning is over, and the eighth awaits with the White Sox on top 5-3. And here comes the call from New York.
1: After review, the ball in the field stands. The runner's out. Chicago will lose their challenge for the remainder of the game.
0: We'll go to the eighth. 5-3 Chicago on the Cleveland Clinic Radio Network.
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0: White Sox are an oddity in that they're a first-place team without a closer. They use a myriad of guys to save games. They just mix and match, and it's worked. And right now they go to a left-hander, Brian Hudson. Throws low 90s, fastball, sinker, cutter, breaking ball. And he'll take over in the eighth with the White Sox up 5-3. Hudson, his 50th appearance. He has three wins. He has four saves, an ERA of 2.83. Reese Hoskins leads it off. And the pitch to Hoskins. And he sends a little bloop job into right field. And a dive by Montgomery. Did he catch it? Got a glove on it. But when he hit the ground, couldn't hold it. Great effort by Montgomery on a soft liner, little humpback liner to right that he charged in on, dove, got a glove on, and hit the ground and couldn't cleanly catch it. And Hoskins, who had a two-run homer to left in the sixth, starts the eighth inning off with a single to right. Here's Brian Rocchio batting right-handed. Takes down and in, ball one. Rocchio 1-for-3 with a single. Well, can Cleveland stage a late inning comeback? Down two, the pitch, and it's in there, a strike. Cleveland's runs, Reese Hoskins, two-run homer to left in the sixth. Angel Hanau, solo homer to right in the seventh. Now the 1-1, and it's fouled at the plate, threw in that breaking ball. Kind of a slurve between a curve and a slider. And they count a 1-2. Outfield, medium deep. The pitch, breaking ball, fouled upstairs. Just a little bit the other way toward right for Rocchio. Hoskins is not going to be a base-stealing threat. Modest lead at first, held by Murakami. Tying run at the plate for Cleveland here in the eighth. Throw to first. Hoskins dove back. Cleveland's out hit Chicago 10-5. But on the short end, 5-3 in the top of the eighth with nobody out. Runner at first. And the 1-2. Way outside, the fastball took off. 2-2. Brian Hudson came out of high school 11 years ago as a third-round pick by the Cubs. Spent parts of 10 years in the minor leagues. Now the 2-2. And it's fouled off to the right lower deck. Hudson's a big man. You would think as big as he is, he would throw much harder. 6'8", 248. Now 29 years of age, he's pitched with the Dodgers, Brewers, and now the White Sox. The 2-2. And it's hit in the air to right. On the run is Montgomery back toward the track. Boy, that ball carried. But he'll make the catch. Hudson gets the out with Hoskins back to first. Hudson had a career year for Milwaukee 2 years ago. Appeared in 43 games for the Brewers. Had a 1.76 ERA. Well, he was getting a day off because of that extremely black and blue and sore left hand because of the hamate bone surgery. But Jose Ramirez is going to pinch hit now for Travis Bazzana. And that quickly brought out the pitching coach, Zach Bove. He sprinted out of the third base dugout. So Jose Ramirez, who will get days off here and there to try to continue to get that left hand to feel better and to heal. Right now, Jose is trying to keep the line moving and get aboard. Hoskins at first, one down, eighth inning, 5-3 Sox, the pitch. And he looks at a called strike. Hudson, he checks first, comes to the plate. Way outside, fastball again, sailed. Hosey batting right-handed. He's a better hitter right-handed than he was saying. The left hand, the hamate bone surgery, it hurts no matter what side of the plate. The pitch, and he lifts one in the air to left, not deep. Antonacci coming in to retire Ramirez. You're just not going to have the same power when you're coming back and still healing from a broken hamate bone surgery. That'll bring up Patrick Bailey. He pinched it, stayed in to catch. He'll turn around now and bat right-handed. Two down, runner at first. Cleveland down 5-3 in the eighth. Here's the set. Here's the pitch. Curveball strike on the inside corner. 79 miles per hour. The left-hander's ready. The pitch. And it's hit in the air. Fairly deep right. Braden Montgomery backpedals. And just in front of the track retires Patrick Bailey. So it stays 5-3. White Sox, middle of the eighth on the Cleveland Clinic Radio Network.
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0: Ramirez will stay in the game and play third. Angel Hanau will move over and play second. It's the bottom of the eighth. Boy, this has been a great season series. And another one tomorrow, and then the White Sox still come to Cleveland in September. White Sox on top tonight, 5-3. This is game number 9 of the series this year. 8 of the 9 games have been decided by either one run or two runs. Colson Montgomery facing Tim Herron and checks on a pitch down and in, a sinker. Montgomery struck out 3 times against Gavin Williams. Left on left, the pitch. Breaking ball and a knee buckler. And the count 1-1. Grant Taylor, the hard-throwing righty, looks like he'll try to get the save in the ninth. The pitch in the dirt, ball 2-1.
13: All right, Tom, I wonder how many people thought by this point the White Sox would start to fade, but boy, with each passing week, they just keep putting together impressive game after impressive game.
0: The pitch. Swing and a shot foul first base side, 2-2. And they went out and got better at the deadline. Well, then, let's face it, the American League West and the American League Central, no one's going to come close to 90 wins. And so the divisions in the Central and the West are up for grabs. And why not the White Sox? Now the 2-2. Bounce going in there, full count. That's why it's still stunning that Detroit, they can say whatever they want, but they gave up when they traded away Skubal and Mize. The pitch, swing and a ground ball towards second by the diving Hanau into right. Can the Tigers still get to the playoffs? Sure. But they're not getting to the World Series. But the Tigers were a couple of games out of a playoff spot when they traded Skubal and Mize. And if the Tigers got to the playoffs with Skubal and Mize, they could get to the World Series.
13: They had what everyone was looking for at the trade deadline. They had it.
0: Strange. All right, that's it for Colson Montgomery. Got a base hit. He'll be lifted for the pinch runner. That's Luis Angel Acuna. And that'll bring out Stephen Vogt for another pitching change. 5-3 White Sox here in the eighth.
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0: Now the 3-1 to DeLauder. And he drives it to deep right.
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0: Matt Festa is coming on to work here in the bottom of the eighth inning with a runner on and a guy that will look to steal. Acuna with 15 steals in 20 tries at first. And now Matt Festa takes over for Tim Herron. White Sox with the lead. 5-3, runner on, nobody out, eighth inning. Randall Grichuk had been announced as a pinch hitter with the left-hander Herron on the mound. And then that's when manager Stephen Vogt quickly got out of the dugout to go get Matt Festa as Grichuk bats for the DH. Benintendi, runner goes, pitches high. Hedges, great throw, but it's off the glove of Hanau. Caroms into center field. Angel. And now looked like he had the tag on Acuna for the out on a great throw by Hedges. But it ricocheted off of his glove into center field, and Acuna ends up at third.
1: Strike. The hitter's challenging a call.
0: And the hitter's challenging the strike call. That ball was tailing a little bit to the first base side of second. But you've got to catch that. So that'll be a steal and probably a throwing error. And on the ABS challenge, which seems kind of anticlimactic, the call is it's a ball.
1: Call is overturned to the ball. Chicago has two challenges remaining.
0: Somebody's got to get charged with an error. With a steal. It looks like they're charging Patrick Bailey with a throwing error. That pitch in there, a strike, infield in. I think I said Hedges, Patrick Bailey, the catcher. I don't know how you make a whole lot better throw than that, but Lola. The pitch, and it's banged toward short. On his knees, Rocchio with a play. Stops it, holds the runner, gets up and throws out. Grichuk at first. Oh, what a play by Rocchio. Wow. That ball was scorched. And he went to his knees to make the stop. I think, too, you got to remember, Angel Hanau hasn't played a lot of second in the minors. Now, he's played short, so he's used to taking throws at second. But this is also the majors, so got to cut him a little slack. Braden Montgomery taking a strike. He'll bat left-handed. Infield in. Runner still at third. White Sox trying to add to their 5-3 lead. Montgomery's walked, been hit by a pitch, flied out. and he can't pull the trigger and takes the strike to even the count. I beg your pardon. The count is 0-2. Matt Fest is used to getting out of these kind of jams. It's amazing the amount of times he's come into jams and gotten out of it. Runner at third. That's a big run. Sox up 5-3 in the eighth. Looking ahead to the ninth for Cleveland. 9-1-2 in the lineup. The pitch. And it's banged on the ground through the hole into left field. RBI single, Montgomery. 6-3 White Sox. Now they just keep responding. They've done it all year. They're doing it again tonight. They've done it against Cleveland in this ballpark three different times this year. So runner at first as Montgomery gets his 24th RBI. White Sox up 6-3. That run charge to Heron. The send and delivery, and it hit him. It drilled Tristan Peters in the arm. It's the third White Sox hit by a pitch tonight. We haven't heard this much booing on the south side since Ja Rule couldn't get out of the hot tub and perform last night's concert.
13: Is that what happened?
0: I know one thing, the White Sox aren't saying much about it. Nobody was very happy.
13: No,
0: not the White Sox fault. Here's Chase Meidroth, two-man aboard with one down. The pitch, and it's outside a ball, challenged by Patrick Bailey. Challenges right and left here. And the challenge is won. I'll tell you what, Andy Fletcher has had a rough, rough night behind the plate with these challenges. Now the set, the look back, and the 0-1 pitch from Matt Festa. And it's bunted third base side of the mound. Festa gloves, throws to first, and it hit the runner. Goes into foul ground. Montgomery comes home. On his way to third is Peters. Into second is Meidroth. Let's see if Cleveland says he was out of the baseline or out of that runner's box going down to first. And manager Will Venable is coming out to argue that may have already been made as a call by one of the umpires. Right now, Montgomery's being sent back to third. Montgomery's being sent back to second. Peters being sent back to first. And Meidroth is being called out. Evidently, they said he was out of that runner's box on Festa's throw to first, and he was definitely inside the foul line. He was so far out of that runner's box, it really wasn't an argument. That runner's box is in foul ground. Meidroth was in fair territory. Here's Drew Romo, two down. Runners first and second. He'll bat left-handed. He'll take outside a ball. You don't see that play called very often. That was an easy one for the umpires to call because Meidroth made it easy. He was so far out of that runner's box. The pitch swung on, hit high and deep to right. Down the line. Foul into the corner. Adele jumping. Couldn't make the catch in the right field corner in foul territory. Boy, oh boy, the last two innings, or three innings, have just been filled with nothing but one play and one goofy play after another. Romo batting left-handed, back in there. The 1-1. And he hits one sky high to shallow center. Rocchio out, Kwan in. Kwan calls everybody off. There were two runs that scored, but one was canceled. So only one run scores. And if you're scoring at home with us, you may be headed to the cabinet for a little refreshment. 6-3 White Sox. We go to the ninth on the Cleveland Clinic Radio Network.
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0: Well, a right-hander by the name of Grant Taylor is going to get the save opportunity tonight. Again, the White Sox don't have a designated closer. They will mix and match and use a myriad of guys to save games. This guy throws 100 miles an hour, and Grant Taylor, the right-hander, will inherit a 6-3 lead as we go now to the ninth inning. And leading it off, Angel Hanau takes down and in, ball one. Hanau got his first Major League home run in the seventh, a solo homer to right. 6-3 White Sox. Taylor fires, and the pitch is a strike. Taylor does have a team-high 5 saves in 8 tries. 4-2 record, 2.31 ERA, 78 strikeouts in 58 innings. Hanau with a drive foul down the left side. And the count now 1-2. A crazy one here tonight. Cleveland led 2-0 in a Reese Hoskins 2-run homer in the sixth to left. White Sox got 5 in the bottom of the sixth and now lead 6-3 in the ninth. The pitch is up 2-2, but these two clubs have just gone back and forth all night. And it has been kind of what you expect, a really good game against two playoff contenders. The pitch inside, didn't miss by much, and it's challenged again by the White Sox. And if Andy Fletcher loses another challenge, he may call in sick tomorrow.
1: Call the ball. Chicago has one challenge remaining.
0: Andy Fletcher just chuckled, said, "Ha! I was right. You doubt me." Now the payoff pitch. It was a ball. Call upheld. The pitch. And it's ripped into left field. Hanau with a line shot to left. Boy, you talk about ice water in his veins. Angel Hanau. Two more hits tonight. His first Major League homer. And with the club down 3 in the ninth, rockets a single to left to start the inning. And again, his ability to pull a home run and then the line of base hit the other way. Top of the order and Stephen Kwan. 6-3 Sox. Cleveland's actually out hit Chicago 11-7. Kwan 1-for-4 with a single. Grant Taylor out of LSU lets it fly. Kwan takes a knee-high strike. Taylor was the second-round pick only because he blew out his elbow a week before the season began, his junior year at LSU, and he still got drafted without pitching as a junior. The pitch, up high. He obviously would have been a first-round pick. White Sox took him knowing he had to rehab from Tommy John surgery, and they've got a good live arm at the back end of their bullpen. Taylor a look at first, not much of a lead for Hanau. The set and pitch, and he went breaking ball in there, a strike. Brenton Doyle has now taken over in center field for the White Sox. Acuna short. The set, the pitch, and it swung on a little looper toward third, just foul. Peters, who had been in center, moves over and left as Antonacci's night is done. White Sox making all kinds of changes. Now Taylor, hands belt high, lets it fly. Kwan sends a fly ball fairly deep left center. Doyle is there to grab it. Kwan out number one in the ninth. And now back to first. 6-3 White Sox. Joe Adell, the batter, 1-for-4, double down the right field line. Twice tonight in the seventh inning after the Adell double, and way back in the second inning. Here's the set. Here's the pitch. And it's in there. Two different innings. Cleveland had a runner at third, less than two out. Never got that run home, and boy, those are big misses now. Ninth inning with the White Sox on top by a score of 6-3. The pitch, a foul at the plate by Adell.

0: Taylor trying to send the sellout crowd home in a great mood. The 0-2. Swing and a pop foul, first base side, souvenir time. Gavin Williams was dominating the White Sox. Gave up one run. Left with a runner on in the sixth inning and two down. And then the bullpen, in particular tonight, Colin Holderman had issues. The set in the 0-2. Checked on a pitch in the dirt. It goes to the backstop, and going to second is Hanau on the wild pitch. The next delivery. And it's swung on a high bouncer to third. Charge played on the short hop by Vargas. Throws out Adell at first. Oh, nice play by Vargas. Charging and getting it on the short hop. That's a heck of a play. Holding it second is Hanau. Cleveland down to its last out. Two down in the ninth, trailing 6-3. And Chase DeLauder, the batter. DeLauder tonight, 1-for-4 with a single. Taylor's ready. Here it comes. A swing and a liner to first. Caught by Murakami. Shoot top height. And that ends the ball game. And the series is tied at 1. Sox win it tonight by a final score of 6-3.
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0: Welcome back to the south side of Chicago. A wildly entertaining game tonight. Cleveland had a 2-0 lead in the sixth, but a rare occurrence where the bullpen didn't get it done. And the White Sox rally with a 5-run sixth. Too big a hill to climb from that point on for Cleveland. And the White Sox win it 6-3. Final numbers next.
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2: Back here in Chicago, final numbers. Chicago 6 runs, 7 hits, no errors, 6 left. Cleveland 3 runs, 11 hits, 1 error, 9 left. Anthony Kay, the winner, he is 9-5. The save to Grant Taylor, his 6th. And the loss is going to go to Colin Holderman. He is 6-3. Time of the game, 2:51. A sellout, 38,227 watched it. So the White Sox now push themselves 3 games in front of Cleveland. They're 60-56. Cleveland falls to 58-60. Wrap-up show with Rosie is next. This is Tom Hamilton. Thanks for joining us. First pitch tomorrow for the rubber match at 2:10. Again, the final tonight. It was the Chicago White Sox winning it by a final score of 6-3. So long, everybody.

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0: Jackson Job coming off the injured list, recovering from Tommy John surgery. He was part of a two-hit shutout tonight in San Francisco for Detroit, an 8-0 winner over the Giants. The Padres beat the Astros in San Diego 3-2. Michael King with his 7th win of the year in that one. The Brewers scored a run in the 8th inning to snap a 3-all tie. They beat the Twins 4-3. Elsewhere, it was the Royals over the Cubs in Kansas City by a final score of 6-3. The Nationals hammered the Reds 8-2 in D.C. It was the Pirates shutting out the Mets 9-0 in Pittsburgh. And in 11 innings today in Philadelphia, the Blue Jays beat the Phillies by a final score of 7-5. The Marlins shut out the Angels 7-0. Sandy Alcantara with his 13th win of the season for Miami. The Red Sox finally lost. Their 9-game win streak goes by the boards tonight at Fenway Park in Boston. The Athletics a 7-3 winner over the Red Sox. And it was the Yankees defeating the Braves in New York. 5-4 the final score in that ball game as the Yankees scored a run in the bottom half of the 8th inning, and that proved to be the difference. The Mariners lead the Rays out in Seattle 1-0. That one's in the bottom half of the 2nd inning. It's the Dodgers 1, the Diamondbacks 0. That one's in the top of the 8th in Phoenix. And right here, the White Sox defeated the Guardians by a final score of 6-3. We'll have our Honda Drive at Home game summary and manager Stephen Vogt when we return after this timeout on the Cleveland Clinic Radio Network.
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0: Welcome back to Rate Field in Chicago, where these fans here, a sellout crowd on this Saturday night, saw a wild ball game that was highlighted by tremendous pitching from the starters. Gavin Williams and Anthony Kay had at it for 5 innings of shutout baseball, and finally the Guardians would break through against Kay in the 6th inning on Angel Martinez with a 1-out double, setting the table for Reese Hoskins.
7: The look back at second, another look. Now the pitch, and it's hit a ton, deep left field, away, back and gone. And Reese Hoskins has given Cleveland a 2-0 lead here in the 6th. He got a breaking ball, and he didn't miss it. Number 13 for Reese Hoskins. And the Guardians break the scoreless tie and now lead this game by a score of 2-0. And Hoskins with 13 homers, 38 RBIs, and a big greeting in the first base dugout. And finally, a mistake made by Kay, and Cleveland capitalizes.
0: But the lead did not last for Cleveland, as in the bottom half of the sixth inning, the White Sox would chase Gavin Williams on a Munetaka Murakami home run, his 26th of the season. He clanked it off the left field foul pole, and that made it a 2-1 ball game. Then after Miguel Vargas singled and Williams notched his seventh strikeout of the game, he was lifted at that point as he had run up on a pitch count, and it was a tough sledding for Colin Holderman in this one. He hit the first batter he faced, Andrew Benintendi, then Braden Montgomery was hit by a pitch, and then Tristan Peters came up with the big blow in this one, a two-run double that put the White Sox in front for the first time, 3-2. Chase Meidroth followed with a two-run single, and that completed the five-run sixth inning for the White Sox. They had a 5-2 lead at that point. But the Guardians were not going away. In the top half of the seventh inning, the rookie, Angel Hanau, had another moment to remember early in his major league career.
7: Now the 1-1 pitch. And Hanau with a high fly ball to deep right. Montgomery near the wall, and he watches it fly out of here. The first Major League home run by Angel Hanau. A solo shot to right. And Cleveland now trails it 5-3. Boy, this kid has come up, and in four games, set a new Cleveland franchise record by getting four base hits in his Major League debut. That had never been done before in the history of 125 years of baseball in Cleveland. Now in his fourth game, he gets his first Major League homer.
0: So that made it a 5-3 game, but that was as close as the Guardians would get in this one, as the White Sox added one more insurance run in the bottom half of the eighth inning, an RBI single by Braden Montgomery, and that gave us our final score of 6-3. Three runs, 11 hits, one error for the Guardians tonight, and Cleveland ended up leaving nine men stranded. On the other side, it was six runs, seven hits, no errors for the White Sox, who left six men on base. The winning pitcher was Anthony Kay. He's now 9-5 on the season. The save going to Grant Taylor, his sixth. Colin Holderman takes the loss. He falls to 6-3. Time of the game, 2 hours and 51 minutes, and your paid crowd here in Chicago, 38,227. A sellout. That is your Honda Drive It Home game summary. And when we come back, we'll hear from manager Stephen Vogt. That's next.
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0: Welcome back to Guardians Wrap Up. The Guardians come up short tonight in Chicago, 6-3, your final score. The White Sox a winner, and let's head downstairs and hear the postgame thoughts of manager Stephen Vogt.
12: Phenomenal again. He was really good. Quick punch outs, quick outs. Got deep into the game, did a great job, did everything we could have asked for of him.
17: It looked like after this, he struggled a little bit in the second inning. What did you see him turn around?
12: Gave up a single and then a walk. And outside of that, then he walked it back in. So that's what Gavin's been doing. I think that's where we've seen the most growth from him. In the past, some of those innings may get away from him, but he's been doing such a great job of locking it back in.
17: Holderman, what'd you see?
12: It just looked like a little erratic. I thought he yanked a couple breaking balls to hit the two lefties with two strikes, and left a fastball over the middle to Peters that he was able to get out in the gap. So very uncharacteristic of Holdy. He's been so good in that role this year. And just ended up being a tough night for him.
18: Kevin, was that a simple explanation?
12: Yeah. Again, we've asked so much of these starters to push them beyond. We don't like anybody to start a hitter with over 100 pitches. He had done his job. With the runner on first, two outs, we felt like it was time to go to the bullpen.
19: What did you see on the Adele diving?
12: We're down by two there, so you don't want to get thrown out at the plate. So I thought with one out, it gives us an opportunity, and Chase is coming up. So, just being conservative in that moment because we're down by two. Yeah, Angel's been great since he's been here. This is really exciting. He's playing well, doing a great job on defense and his at-bats. I mean, those are big boy at-bats. I mean, what a great piece of hitting there in the ninth, too, off a tough closer. And really fun for him to get his first home run.
17: With Jose, that was the right time to use him.
12: Yeah, we were looking for the highest leverage moment. We didn't want to have him. Get too many bats, but he said he'd be ready if it was a big moment, and he was.
17: With what's it feel like to you win? You have a chance maybe to go up 2-0 in this series. You're up 2-0. I mean, disappointing, or how do you look at it?
12: Anytime we lose, it's disappointing. But we have an opportunity to win the series tomorrow. That's the goal. You'd love to come in here and get a sweep, obviously, but we still have a chance to walk out of here with a series win. All these games are big down the stretch. We know that, but at the same time, there's time, and you're going to lose some, you're going to win some. But what I really like is how competitive we are right now. We didn't quit. It would have been real easy after you get a gut punch like that to quit. This team is competing and fighting. I love the way the offense is clicking. The starting pitching has been phenomenal, and our bullpen has been solid all year. So we just got to keep it going.
0: Now, with the loss tonight, the Guardians fall to three games back of the front-running White Sox. They remain tied with the Minnesota Twins for second place. Both teams now with identical 58-60 records. The White Sox improved to 60-56 as they make it to that 60 win mark, equaling their win total from a year ago. Just a remarkable turnaround season continuing for Chicago. That is the challenge, at least for right now, for the Cleveland Guardians, trying to track them down for that top spot in the division. We'll have another crack at it tomorrow afternoon at 2:10 first pitch. Airtime for Guardians warm-up, 1:35, as Joey Cantillo will be on the mound for Cleveland against right-hander Davis Martin for the White Sox. I want to thank Nick Heppner, our on-site engineer here in the booth, as well as Brian Motze back home at Command Center. For Tom Hamilton, this is Jim Rosenhaus reminding you the final score of tonight's ball game in Chicago. The Chicago White Sox 6, the Cleveland Guardians 3. Have a good night, everyone.
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36: Frame, I mean, I was shaking. I was probably shaking more than him. And he sat on the edge of the building, and he says, Kai, I love you guys. And he jumped. I didn't think he was going to jump, and he jumped. And what had happened was is this device, the cam device that I told you.
1: Yes.
36: We had some mechanical problems with that, so then we hooked up a couple of hand brakes, hydraulic brakes onto it that were manipulated by me. Now, if I was to pull too hard too quick, it would snap that line like just like a fish line.
1: Obviously, yeah.
36: And so we had a guy lay over the side of the building there, Gary, he was laying over the side and watching him fall. Now, mind you, he's falling almost a quarter mile. I mean, it's a long fall. And if he would start sucking in towards the building, see, the problem is this building, the way it was shaped, when the wind would hit the building, it would cause a vortex, and it would swirl up. And the building, so the wind itself was always at it. It changed all the time.
1: Now, Canada CN Tower, as big as that is, how do you get permission? I mean, the movie people, whoever, they go and they say, look, we want to do this stunt where we're going to have this guy jump off your building. You know, knowing that it might fail, you would think the authorities in the building would say, get lost.
36: No, they were very happy because they got a tremendous amount of worldwide exposure from that.
1: Well, the way it turned out, yeah.
36: Oh, yeah. Well, yeah, if something happened. In fact, if you go to the CN Tower, go up there, there's a big plaque up there and photos of that jump. It's been there for years.
1: So
36: they're still proud of it.
1: So who do you have to get permission from to do something like that?
36: Well, you know, all the way. You have to go through the highest echelon of the, you know, I mean, we've done a lot of things that, we've had to, you know, drop some money here and there to do things. And the insurance is really the big thing, is getting the insurance.
1: No. Drop money here and there?
36: Well, sometimes you gotta talk to them.
1: You gotta grease,
36: oh boy, that
1: the
36: brings
1: wheels
36: up one. But anyways, yeah, you know, I mean, there's that. Sometimes you just have to talk to people that you know, they do that.
1: Yeah, people do that.
36: Yeah, they do. I mean, the production companies.
1: Would you have done that jump?
36: No, absolutely no.
1: No.
36: You know, and like I told you, I didn't think he was going to do it. And there's not too many people that I know that would do it.
1: Was that used then in a movie?
36: No, it was used in an ABC special, live, the world's most spectacular stuntman.
1: As a matter of curiosity, what's something like that worth to the jumpee?
36: We got $250,000 for that stunt.
1: Well, that's a lot of money.
36: That's a lot of money. You know, the people will say to me, well, why do you risk your life? You know,
1: money?
36: How far, what do you have to do to make $60,000? You know, a man that makes $60,000 in a year and he goes to work, all those times, he's going to be at more risk than we are to stick our neck out for 30 seconds and make $60,000. And some of the bigger, larger high falls that we did, like in Stick and Sharky's Machine, those were what the payoffs were.
1: And you're claiming that the reason is because it's all tested so well beforehand, you know, or you think you know exactly what's going to happen. What percentage of those high-risk jumps go wrong?
36: Oh, I don't know the percentage. It's a very small percentage, but probably the most dangerous thing that you can do is a high fall. There's been a number of people who have actually gone right through the airbag or have missed the airbag. And, every couple of years, it just seems like I hear somebody that lost their life. And, you know, nowadays with all the special effects and things that they're doing digitally, it really doesn't make sense to have a man or a woman risk their life in that way.
1: Yeah, they got this new show with something called Gear Girl. I don't know if you've seen that or not.
36: No, I haven't seen that
1: one yet. Gear Girl jumps off this building into a, you know, she's saying, well, you're on a burning building, you know, and your life is at risk. And Gear Girl jumps off into a trash dumpster, which it looks to me like it's loaded with packing peanuts and stuff like that.
36: Sure.
1: So you're not going to likely find one with packing peanuts in it. But could you really save your life jumping off 6 or 8 stories into a trash dumpster?
36: Well, you can in the cardboard boxes. That was what that's what they used to do. They used to stack cardboard boxes. And, guys have jumped 60 feet into cardboard boxes.
1: You'd have to know how many cardboard boxes.
36: I'll tell you a funny story. I worked with Prince one time, you know.
1: Prince?
36: Prince, you know, the musician.
1: Oh, yeah. Of course.
36: And he had high heels on, and when the band would leave the stage, they would jump into an airbag. So I had to teach him how to do a high fall into an airbag with high heels on. I thought that was pretty good humor at the time.
1: High heels. Kai Michelson, hold it right there, all right? We're going to take a break. We'll be right back from the high desert. I'm Art Bell. This is Coast to Coast AM, screaming across the nation at speed of light.
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5: Iran says the U.S. must get out. I'm Carmen Roberts, Fox News. That's just one of the demands a top Iranian official issued today before Tehran will reopen the Strait of Hormuz. The list of tough demands may derail talks.
6: Iran's Supreme National Security Council issued a statement saying the U.S. must never threaten Iran again and must permanently end the war. The council also said the U.S. must lift the naval blockade of Iranian ports and withdraw its military from the area. The U.S. has said a deal has to be made before ending the blockade. The council also said Iran must be completely compensated for war damage. The interim deal signed back in June says a plan on compensation would be a part of the final deal. Till NATO, Fox News.
5: The Senate narrowly confirms Todd Blanche as Attorney General, taking a final vote just before dawn.
7: On this vote, the yeas are 50, the nays are 49.
8: His narrow confirmation comes after Senator Bill Cassidy backed him, and it was a key vote after Republicans Susan Collins and Lisa Murkowski sided with Democrats to oppose him.
5: Fox's Madeline Rivera. And before leaving for their August break, senators passed a short-term spending bill that funds the government through early December and would avert a government shutdown just before the midterms. The House approved a similar bill last month. Washington State's under dangerous weather conditions this weekend as firefighters battle more than a dozen wildfires. Commissioner of Public Lands Dave Up the Grove posted on X.
9: The National Weather Service has issued what they call a red flag warning. This means high winds and dry conditions that make the risk of fire starting and spreading even greater. So please don't be the spark that starts the next fire.
5: Three fires in the Spokane area have burned more than 10,000 acres and damaged or destroyed more than 900 structures. 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
0: 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Just click listen, then swipe right and hear the latest news updates on your time. 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
5: A San Francisco Bay Area grocery store is implementing facial recognition as it tries to stop shoplifting.
13: You could soon spot this new sign at your local grocery store. Face matching software being used to prevent shoplifting. Grocery outlet in the Bay Area's Pleasant Hill neighborhood is testing anti-theft prevention with facial recognition scanning from the company Safer. The president of Safer telling Fox Business its camera only snaps a photo at its entrance and interprets it immediately to assess if the person is a repeated offender. Otherwise, the biometric data is immediately erased if a match is not detected. Opponents of facial scanning technology say while it's becoming more accurate, it still tends to be biased towards women and certain races. Experts also warn similar technology might even lead to dynamic pricing on our everyday groceries. In Los Angeles, Kelly Saberi, Fox Business.
5: One New Yorker's trash really turned out to be treasure after two priceless family heirlooms accidentally ended up in the garbage.
14: A New York City resident accidentally tossing two treasured family heirloom rings, including a platinum and diamond engagement ring passed down through four generations. Sanitation workers were able, though, to track down the garbage truck and trace its load to a facility in Manhattan. That's where the search began, with the rings potentially buried somewhere among 20,000 pounds of trash. But this story has a sparkling ending. Incredibly, crews found both rings, and it took them just 10 minutes. Paul Stevens, Fox News.
5: And Spider-Man is swinging into another massive weekend at the box office.
15: I'm not just Peter Parker. I'm Spider-Man.
5: Spider-Man Brand New Day is expected to pull in $143 million on a second weekend, one of the biggest sophomore showings ever. And that would also give the film the highest 10-day gross in domestic box office history, just behind or ahead of Endgame's 10-day $621 million take. I'm Carmen Roberts. This is Fox News.
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3: NBC News Radio, I'm Michael Kastner. President Trump is claiming the U.S. has taken out seven small Iranian ships. Earlier Monday, U.S. Central Command Leader Admiral Brad Cooper said the military destroyed several vessels it fired on U.S. warships in the Strait of Hormuz. Cooper added he strongly advised Iran to steer clear of U.S. forces during the new effort launched to wrestle away control of the strait from Iran. Voters in Indiana and Ohio head to the polls today for several primary races. In the Buckeye State, Republicans will decide their candidate for the next governor to replace Mike DeWine. Former 2024 Republican presidential candidate Vivek Ramaswamy, who is backed by President Trump, is the strong front runner. Kid Cudi has removed MIA from his tour lineup after he received complaints about offensive political rants she recently made during her sets. The Paper Planes artist was one of Cudi's openers for his Rebel Ragers tour. Michael Kastner, NBC News Radio.
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7: An ultimatum. I'm Deborah Valentine, Fox News. As peace talks between the United States and Iran continue, Tehran has issued a new set of demands to U.S. negotiators. Iran claims U.S., quote, must correct its behavior.
8: All eyes are on the Middle East as both Iran and Oman signal they are very close to reaching a deal to manage the Strait of Hormuz. Tehran, though, insists the critical waterway will not fully open until the U.S. agrees to its list of highly unlikely demands. They include ending the war, withdrawing troops, financial compensation, and removing the U.S. naval blockade. The U.S. has not yet publicly responded. Meantime, Oman is condemning continued attacks on ships in the strait. All of this comes as the chairman of the Joint Chiefs is reportedly looking for an off-ramp from the war. General Dan Kane is warning options to escalate the conflict could backfire and that air power alone is unlikely to achieve the objectives. Dwindling U.S. stockpiles of key munitions are also a factor.
7: That's Fox's Anita Vogel reporting. Moscow launched deadly overnight strikes into Kyiv. Fox's Stephanie Bennett has more from London.
9: Four people were killed in that strike, including a child, as Russia unleashes another lethal set of strikes across the country. Several others were also injured. Now, President Vladimir Zelensky says two grandparents and their three-year-old grandson were killed after those drones destroyed their home just north of Kyiv. The child's parents, his brother, and a neighbor ran to help, but they were injured after a second strike. Meanwhile, Ukraine continues to target Russia's oil refineries, causing fuel shortages. Several injured there. President Zelensky is visiting Serbia right now, a country that has maintained friendly relations with Russia. Both countries discussed seeking EU membership and pledged closer economic ties.
7: Ukraine's president is urging allies to ramp up pressure on Vladimir Putin. 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
7: Before recessing for a summer break, the Senate confirmed Todd Blanche as Attorney General.
12: The Senate is leaving town for August recess with two major items off their checklist. One of the big ones, Acting Attorney General Todd Blanche, whose nomination once appeared to be doomed, is set to take the helm as the country's top law enforcement official. His narrow confirmation comes after Senator Bill Cassidy backed him, and it was a key vote after Republicans Susan Collins and Lisa Murkowski sided with Democrats to oppose him.
13: On this vote, the yeas are 50, the nays are 49. The nomination is confirmed.
12: Blanche is reacting, saying, "I am deeply honored by the trust and confidence President Trump has placed in me to lead the Department of Justice as our great nation's 88th Attorney General."
7: The Senate also advanced a bipartisan interim spending bill funding the federal government through December 11th that still needs House approval. That's Fox's Madeline Rivera. The WNBA is getting more attention as debate surrounding transgender athletes grows. Former NBA players Enos Kanter-Freedom and Royce White declaring themselves eligible for the 2027 WNBA draft. Fox's Natalie Chuck reports from LA.
14: Both men say under the current WNBA eligibility guidelines, they qualify to throw their names in the ring to play for a women's team. Now, Enos Kanter-Freedom stands 6'10" tall and roughly 250 pounds. Royce White, 6'8" and more than 260 pounds, according to their stats. Whether these announcements are facetious or the two will really end up at training camp remains to be seen, but the timing is clear. It comes weeks after protests erupted following comments made by Indiana Fever guard Sophie Cunningham, saying she wants to protect young girls from playing against biological men. Now, some are voicing their support for the trans community. Minnesota Lynx head coach wore a Trans Kids Belong t-shirt during their game against Cunningham's team.
7: The Trump administration opposes biological men in women's sports. I'm Deborah Valentine. This is Fox News.
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0: He built most of the rockets in October sky. 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
2: NBC News Radio, I'm Michael Kastner. President Trump is claiming the U.S. has taken out seven small Iranian ships. Earlier Monday, U.S. Central Command leader Admiral Brad Cooper said the military destroyed several vessels it fired on U.S. warships in the Strait of Hormuz. Cooper added he strongly advised Iran to steer clear of U.S. forces during the new effort launched to wrestle away control of the strait from Iran. Voters in Indiana and Ohio head to the polls today for several primary races. In the Buckeye State, Republicans will decide their candidate for the next governor to replace Mike DeWine. Former 2024 Republican presidential candidate Vivek Ramaswamy, who is backed by President Trump, is the strong front runner. Kid Cudi has removed MIA from his tour lineup after he received complaints about offensive political rants she recently made during her sets. The Paper Planes artist was one of Cudi's openers for his Rebel Ragers tour. Michael Kastner, NBC News Radio.
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5: 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So ramble on over to Nissan and North Olmsted on the North Olmsted Auto Mile and I-90 Nissan in Sheffield Village. 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
2: NBC News Radio, I'm Michael Kastner. President Trump is claiming the U.S. has taken out seven small Iranian ships. Earlier Monday, U.S. Central Command leader Admiral Brad Cooper said the military destroyed several vessels it fired on U.S. warships in the Strait of Hormuz. Cooper added he strongly advised Iran to steer clear of U.S. forces during the new effort launched to wrestle away control of the strait from Iran. Voters in Indiana and Ohio head to the polls today for several primary races. In the Buckeye State, Republicans will decide their candidate for the next governor to replace Mike DeWine. Former 2024 Republican presidential candidate Vivek Ramaswamy, who is backed by President Trump, is the strong front runner. Kid Cudi has removed MIA from his tour lineup after he received complaints about offensive political rants she recently made during her sets. The Paper Planes artist was one of Cudi's openers for his Rebel Ragers tour. Michael Kastner, NBC News Radio.
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10: Demands from Iran. I'm Deborah Valentine, Fox News. Iran is out with a list of demands it says the U.S. must agree to before the Strait of Hormuz can reopen. Fox's Jill Nato has details.
11: Oman's been in talks with Iran about managing the Strait of Hormuz, and negotiators say talks with Tehran are continuing. But Iran's Supreme National Security Council is out with a list of demands the U.S. has to follow or the strait will not reopen. The council says the U.S. must withdraw from the region and end the war. They expect to be compensated for war damages and they want an end to sanctions. The council's also demanding an end to the U.S. blockade of the strait, but the U.S. has said the blockade won't end until a deal's been made. Jill Nato, Fox News.
10: The White House has not yet commented on Tehran's latest list of demands. Moscow launching deadly overnight strikes into Kyiv. Fox's Stephanie Bennett reports from London.
12: Four people were killed in that strike, including a child, as Russia unleashes another lethal set of strikes across the country. Several others were also injured. Now, President Vladimir Zelensky says two grandparents and their three-year-old grandson were killed after those drones destroyed their home just north of Kyiv. The child's parents, his brother, and a neighbor ran to help, but they were injured after a second strike. Meanwhile, Ukraine continues to target Russia's oil refineries, causing fuel shortages. Several injured there. President Zelensky is visiting Serbia right now, a country that has maintained friendly relations with Russia. Both countries discuss seeking EU membership and pledged closer economic ties.
10: Ukraine's president urging allies to ramp up pressure on Russia. Two U.S. Forest Service crew members are confirmed dead after their helicopter went down Friday while battling Utah's wildfires. 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
10: President Trump says an appeal is planned to the U.S. Supreme Court after a panel of federal judges halted construction of the White House ballroom. Fox's Chanley Painter.
17: Federal appeals court affirming 2-1 that whether, quote, a massive ballroom should be constructed is for Congress to decide and not a matter for executive self-help. And it cites the Constitution as assigning Congress, not the executive, the responsibility to decide proposed changes to the physical design of the White House, and that in order to move forward, the Trump administration must obtain Congress's authorization. Well, President Trump blasted the ruling on Truth Social, saying, in part, quote, we are presidents elected by the people of the United States of America and have many rights, including the right to fix, renovate, secure, protect, and beautify the White House grounds, which has been built and rebuilt and renovated and re-renovated, repaired, and simply made better.
10: The judges cited the lack of congressional approval in their ruling. Former NBA players Enes Kanter-Freedom and Royce White have declared themselves eligible for the 2027 WNBA draft. Fox's Natalie Chuck reports from Los Angeles.
19: Both men say under the current WNBA eligibility guidelines, they qualify to throw their names in the ring to play for a women's team. Now, Enes Kanter-Freedom stands 6'10" tall and roughly 250 pounds. Royce White, 6'8" and more than 260 pounds, according to their stats. Whether these announcements are facetious or the two will really end up at training camp remains to be seen, but the timing is clear. It comes weeks after protests erupted following comments made by Indiana Fever guard Sophie Cunningham saying she wants to protect young girls from playing against biological men. Now, some are voicing their support for the trans community. Minnesota Lynx head coach wore a Trans Kids Belong t-shirt during their game against Cunningham's team.
10: The Trump administration supports keeping biological men out of women's sports. I'm Deborah Valentine. This is Fox News.
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1: NBC News Radio, I'm Michael Kastner. President Trump is claiming the U.S. has taken out seven small Iranian ships. Earlier Monday, U.S. Central Command leader Admiral Brad Cooper said the military destroyed several vessels it fired on U.S. warships in the Strait of Hormuz. Cooper added he strongly advised Iran to steer clear of U.S. forces during the new effort launched to wrestle away control of the strait from Iran. Voters in Indiana and Ohio head to the polls today for several primary races. In the Buckeye State, Republicans will decide their candidate for the next governor to replace Mike DeWine. Former 2024 Republican presidential candidate Vivek Ramaswamy, who is backed by President Trump, is the strong front runner. Kid Cudi has removed MIA from his tour lineup after he received complaints about offensive political rants she recently made during her sets. The Paper Planes artist was one of Cudi's openers for his Rebel Ragers tour. Michael Kastner, NBC News Radio.
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17: People were killed in that strike, including a child, as Russia unleashes another lethal set of strikes across the country. Several others were also injured. Now, President Vladimir Zelensky says two grandparents and their three-year-old grandson were killed after those drones destroyed their home just north of Kyiv. The child's parents, his brother, and a neighbor ran to help, but they were injured after a second strike. Meanwhile, Ukraine continues to target Russia's oil refineries, causing fuel shortages. Several injured there. President Zelensky is visiting Serbia right now, a country that has maintained friendly relations with Russia. Both countries discuss seeking EU membership and pledged closer economic ties.
14: Ukraine's president urging allies to ramp up pressure on Russia. Two U.S. Forest Service crew members are confirmed dead after their helicopter went down Friday while battling Utah's wildfires. 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
1: 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Just click listen, then swipe right and hear the latest news updates on your time. 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
14: President Trump says an appeal is planned to the U.S. Supreme Court after a panel of federal judges halted construction of the White House ballroom. Fox's Chanley Painter.
0: Federal appeals court affirming 2-1 that whether, quote, a massive ballroom should be constructed is for Congress to decide and not a matter for executive self-help. And it cites the Constitution as assigning Congress, not the executive, the responsibility to decide proposed changes to the physical design of the White House, and that in order to move forward, the Trump administration must obtain Congress's authorization. Well, President Trump blasted the ruling on Truth Social, saying, in part, quote, we are presidents elected by the people of the United States of America and have many rights, including the right to fix, renovate, secure, protect, and beautify the White House grounds, which has been built and rebuilt and renovated and re-renovated, repaired, and simply made better.
14: The judges cited the lack of congressional approval in their ruling. Former NBA players Enes Kanter-Freedom and Royce White have declared themselves eligible for the 2027 WNBA draft. Fox's Natalie Chuck reports from Los Angeles.
21: Both men say under the current WNBA eligibility guidelines, they qualify to throw their names in the ring to play for a women's team. Now, Enes Kanter-Freedom stands 6'10" tall and roughly 250 pounds. Royce White, 6'8" and more than 260 pounds, according to their stats. Whether these announcements are facetious or the two will really end up at training camp remains to be seen, but the timing is clear. It comes weeks after protests erupted following comments made by Indiana Fever guard Sophie Cunningham saying she wants to protect young girls from playing against biological men. Now, some are voicing their support for the trans community. Minnesota Lynx head coach wore a Trans Kids Belong t-shirt during their game against Cunningham's team.
14: The Trump administration supports keeping biological men out of women's sports. I'm Deborah Valentine. This is Fox News.
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1: 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Gary Clark Jr., September 14th. 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

0: primary races in the Buckeye State. Republicans will decide their candidate for the next governor to replace Mike DeWine. Former 2024 Republican presidential candidate Vivek Ramaswamy, who is backed by President Trump, is the strong front runner. Kid Cudi has removed MIA from his tour lineup after he received complaints about offensive political rants she recently made during her sets. The Paper Planes artist was one of Cudi's openers for his Rebel Ragers tour. Michael Kastner, NBC News Radio.
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12: Iran makes demands. I'm Deborah Valentine, Fox News. Iran is out with a list of demands it says U.S. must agree to before the Strait of Hormuz can reopen. Fox's Jill Nato has the details.
13: Oman's been in talks with Iran about managing the Strait of Hormuz, and negotiators say talks with Tehran are continuing. But Iran's Supreme National Security Council is out with a list of demands the U.S. has to follow or the strait will not reopen. The council says the U.S. must withdraw from the region and end the war. They expect to be compensated for war damages and they want an end to sanctions. The council's also demanding an end to the U.S. blockade of the strait, but the U.S. has said the blockade won't end until a deal's been made. Jill Nato, Fox News.
12: Yemen launching new counterattacks on the Iran-backed Houthis. Fox's Kevin Cork has more from Washington.
14: Tensions flaring in the Middle East this weekend as Yemen's military strikes back against Houthi rebels. It's in response to recent attacks by the Iran-backed militant group in parts of central and eastern Yemen. Government forces say they targeted rebel sites on, quote, multiple front lines. The escalation threatening to reignite Yemen's civil war. The two sides, you may recall, signed a UN-brokered truce back in 2022. The Houthis have also been launching renewed attacks on Saudi Arabia.
12: This launching of Yemen's new counterattacks on Iran-backed Houthis comes after Iran released several new demands for reopening the Strait of Hormuz, including the release of frozen assets and compensating Iran for war damage. China is preparing for the arrival of a typhoon Dolphin late today. Over 400,000 evacuations have already taken place. 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
12: President Trump says an appeal is planned to the U.S. Supreme Court after a panel of federal judges halted construction of the White House ballroom. Fox's Chandler Painter reports.
18: Federal appeals court affirming 2-1 that whether, quote, a massive ballroom should be constructed is for Congress to decide and not a matter for executive self-help. And it cites the Constitution as assigning Congress, not the executive, the responsibility to decide proposed changes to the physical design of the White House, and that in order to move forward, the Trump administration must obtain Congress's authorization. Well, President Trump blasted the ruling on Truth Social, saying, in part, quote, we are presidents elected by the people of the United States of America and have many rights, including the right to fix, renovate, secure, protect, and beautify the White House grounds, which has been built and rebuilt and renovated and re-renovated, prepared and simply made better.
12: The judge is citing the lack of congressional approval in their ruling. Former NBA players Enos Kanter-Freedom and Royce White declaring themselves eligible for the 2027 WNBA draft. Fox's Natalie Chuck reports from Los Angeles.
19: Both men say under the current WNBA eligibility guidelines, they qualify to throw their names in the ring to play for a women's team. Now, Enos Kanter-Freedom stands 6'10" tall and roughly 250 pounds. Royce White, 6'8" and more than 260 pounds, according to their stats. Whether these announcements are facetious or the two will really end up at training camp remains to be seen, but the timing is clear. It comes weeks after protests erupted following comments made by Indiana Fever guard Sophie Cunningham saying she wants to protect young girls from playing against biological men. Now, some are voicing their support for the trans community. Minnesota Lynx head coach wore a Trans Kids Belong t-shirt during their game against Cunningham's team.
12: President Trump signed the Keeping Men Out of Women's Sports executive order in February of 2025. I'm Deborah Valentine. This is Fox News.
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3: NBC News Radio, I'm Michael Kastner. President Trump is claiming the U.S. has taken out seven small Iranian ships. Earlier Monday, U.S. Central Command Leader Admiral Brad Cooper said the military destroyed several vessels it fired on U.S. warships in the Strait of Hormuz. Cooper added he strongly advised Iran to steer clear of U.S. forces during the new effort launched to wrestle away control of the strait

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7: I live in a perfect neighborhood for guys who like stogies. 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A Zenful-like utopia. 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Not knowing what to do, I drop my towel and I shoot her the moon. 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
13: Iran makes demands. I'm Deborah Valentine, Fox News. Iran is out with a list of demands it says U.S. must agree to before the Strait of Hormuz can reopen. Fox's Jill Nato has the details.
14: Oman's been in talks with Iran about managing the Strait of Hormuz, and negotiators say talks with Tehran are continuing. But Iran's Supreme National Security Council is out with a list of demands the U.S. has to follow or the strait will not reopen. The council says the U.S. must withdraw from the region and end the war. They expect to be compensated for war damages and they want an end to sanctions. The council's also demanding an end to the U.S. blockade of the strait, but the U.S. has said the blockade won't end until a deal's been made. Jill Nato, Fox News.
13: Yemen launching new counterattacks on the Iran-backed Houthis. Fox's Kevin Cork has more from Washington.
15: Tensions flaring in the Middle East this weekend as Yemen's military strikes back against Houthi rebels. It's in response to recent attacks by the Iran-backed militant group in parts of central and eastern Yemen. Government forces say they targeted rebel sites on, quote, multiple front lines. The escalation threatening to reignite Yemen's civil war. The two sides, you may recall, signed a UN-brokered truce back in 2022. The Houthis have also been launching renewed attacks on Saudi Arabia.
13: This launching of Yemen's new counterattacks on Iran-backed Houthis comes after Iran released several new demands for reopening the Strait of Hormuz, including the release of frozen assets and compensating Iran for war damage. China is preparing for the arrival of a typhoon Dolphin late today. Over 400,000 evacuations have already taken place. 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
0: I'm Nicole Polizzi.
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13: President Trump says an appeal is planned to the U.S. Supreme Court after a panel of federal judges halted construction of the White House ballroom. Fox's Chandler Painter reports.
23: Federal appeals court affirming 2-1 that whether, quote, a massive ballroom should be constructed is for Congress to decide and not a matter for executive self-help. And it cites the Constitution as assigning Congress, not the executive, the responsibility to decide proposed changes to the physical design of the White House, and that in order to move forward, the Trump administration must obtain Congress's authorization. Well, President Trump blasted the ruling on Truth Social, saying, in part, quote, we are presidents elected by the people of the United States of America and have many rights, including the right to fix, renovate, secure, protect, and beautify the White House grounds, which has been built and rebuilt and renovated and re-renovated, repaired, and simply made better.
13: The judges citing the lack of congressional approval in their ruling. Former NBA players Enos Kanter-Friedman and Royce White declaring themselves eligible for the 2027 WNBA Draft. Fox's Natalie Chuck reports from Los Angeles.
24: Both men say under the current WNBA eligibility guidelines, they qualify to throw their names in the ring to play for a women's team. Now, Enos Kanter-Friedman stands 6'10" tall and roughly 250 pounds. Royce White, 6'8" and more than 260 pounds, according to their stats. Whether these announcements are facetious or the two will really end up at training camp remains to be seen, but the timing is clear. It comes weeks after protests erupted following comments made by Indiana Fever guard Sophie Cunningham, saying she wants to protect young girls from playing against biological men. Now, some are voicing their support for the trans community. Minnesota Lynx head coach wore a Trans Kids Belong t-shirt during their game against Cunningham's team.
13: President Trump signed the Keeping Men Out of Women's Sports executive order in February of 2025. I'm Deborah Valentine. This is Fox News.
25: Cleveland's news, talk, and sports from the Claiborne Ford Lincoln Studios.
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2: NBC News Radio, I'm Michael Kastner. President Trump is claiming the U.S. has taken out seven small Iranian ships. Earlier Monday, U.S. Central Command leader Admiral Brad Cooper said the military destroyed several vessels it fired on U.S. warships in the Strait of Hormuz. Cooper added he strongly advised Iran to steer clear of U.S. forces during the new effort launched to wrestle away control of the strait from Iran. Voters in Indiana and Ohio head to the polls today for several primary races. In the Buckeye State, Republicans will decide their candidate for the next governor to replace Mike DeWine. Former 2024 Republican presidential candidate Vivek Ramaswamy, who is backed by President Trump, is the strong front runner. Kid Cudi has removed MIA from his tour lineup after he received complaints about offensive political rants she recently made during her sets. The Paper Planes artist was one of Cudi's openers for his Rebel Ragers tour. Michael Kastner, NBC News Radio.

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11: Demands from Iran. I'm Deborah Valentine, Fox News. Iran says the Strait of Hormuz will not reopen until the U.S. corrects its behavior. Fox's Jill Nato has more.
12: Iran's Supreme National Security Council is out with a list of demands they say the U.S. must comply with, or the Strait of Hormuz is not going to reopen. The council issued a statement saying the U.S. must never threaten Iran again and must permanently end the war. The council also said the U.S. must lift the naval blockade of Iranian ports and withdraw its military from the area. The U.S. has said a deal has to be made before ending the blockade. The council also said Iran must be completely compensated for war damage. The interim deal signed back in June says a plan on compensation would be a part of the final deal. Till NATO, Fox News.
11: No comment on the demands from the White House. Drone sightings over military bases in Germany leading to concern over links to Russia.
13: Drone sightings raising alarm bells over Germany. A pair of drones apparently seen over sensitive military bases there, and that is obviously raising concerns. Now, officials have been investigating the incident amid concerns about possible links to Russia. Germany has been seeing more drone activity near sensitive military and transportation sites. Other European countries have also reported similar activity.
11: Fox's Kevin Cork reporting from Washington. China's preparing for the arrival of Typhoon Dolphin late today. Over 400,000 evacuations have already taken place. The typhoon is packing 101 mile per hour winds. It's expected to bring heavy rain, causing a risk of severe flooding and potential landslides in Zhejiang province. 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
21: Welcome to the Public Square. This day's edition is a very special program. I'm Wayne Shepherd with Dave Zanotti and the team that we'll introduce around the table here in just a moment. But Dave, get us going here with a setup.
22: Oh, welcome to the additional conversations about Gilbert and Jack.
21: Yeah.
22: A new publication that's being brought to you by the Public Square, and you can find at thepublicsquare.com, that is written by Alan C. Duncan with the cooperation of his dad, Pastor Rick Duncan, his wonderful wife, Joanna, and every musical skill and gift, including driving the getaway car, I guess, from the Duncan family, a discussion that emerged from a fascination with G.K. Chesterton. And then the natural curiosity of, did Chesterton and Lewis know each other? Because there are times they sound like they were in the same room. Alan took that premise on, and really it's a graduate level production. It's the sort of things that someone would do for a thesis, maybe even a dissertation. I mean, it's a powerful concept that's brought through in an amazing amount of research, but it's a little book. It's a book of under 150 pages, and as an audiobook, it's less than 3 hours.
21: Yeah, it's an audiobook enhanced. I mean, it's part documentary, part audiobook.
22: Yes, it's all the skills and the gifting, the music, and we have voice actors involved in this project, British voice actors who are outstanding in their field. Alan had to go through a tremendous amount of research and then relationship connections with both the Chesterton world and the Lewis world, and then the Wade Center at Wheaton. He had to get a lot of authorizations and approvals and certifications and testing every premise to make sure that there was no presumption in this at all. And so the work was immense behind the scenes. What turned out was simply a gift.
21: Yeah.
22: And we're sharing this gift now, Gilbert and Jack, at thepublicsquare.com and at our mobile app, The Public Square, which you can find in your app store.
21: And we had a very long conversation about it on our weekend program called The Public Square. And that's available online if you miss it on radio, and really would be a great introduction to what we're going to talk about here today with the team. Because as we had that conversation, the team was here listening. Now they get to speak.
22: Oh, it was terrible what I did to them. I said that their homework was to get all this prepared, and then they had to sit and listen to an interview hour with the authors. Now it's their turn.
21: Okay, so Alan C. Duncan is here, the guy who put all this together. Also here is Rob Walgate, Jeff Sanders, and Sherry Eisenhall at the table today. So shall we just see what everybody thinks?
22: I'm going to let Sherry go first.
21: Okay. Makes sense?
23: Well, I have to tell you, when I first read this from Alan, I felt it did not need any edits. It was so profound and so moving. And to hear this end result of this audiobook is very moving. As I listened to the whole interview, there were moments when it just brought tears to my eyes because it is so deep in conveying truth. I just love his work.
22: Sherry, tell us your favorite chapters. Have you picked one out yet?
23: It was the infancy. It really was. I love that chapter. And it just spoke to my heart. And from beginning to end, there's every chapter has something wonderful and profound to share, but there was something in that chapter that was uplifting and encouraging, and it just spoke to my heart.
22: Chapter 6, Appetite of Infancy.
23: Yes.
22: Okay, Jeff, your turn. Your initial thoughts.
0: Nobody makes me think more than C.S. Lewis and G.K. Chesterton. Anytime I want my mind blown, I just read their stuff. And on one page, I'll say, what? They're crazy. I don't agree with that at all. And then the next page, my mind is just blown. And I say to myself, I've never thought of it that way before. And so what little we've heard already from what Alan has discovered and brought to us only further confirms that. And I never get enough of C.S. Lewis and G.K. Chesterton. I wish there was more like him.
21: Jeff, had you ever thought about how Chesterton influenced Lewis?
0: Yeah, a little bit. You know, sometimes I've thought like, okay, but my question was, well, I wonder if they ever met. I was one of those people saying, I wonder if they met, you know, because they seem to be so similar. Before I became a Christian, I read Mere Christianity by C.S. Lewis. But I didn't know anything about G.K. Chesterton until much later in my life. And although I would not share all of Chesterton's theology later in his life, I certainly appreciate his logical mind, and he forces me to think. It's hard to think, especially hard for me, but he makes me think in ways that I've never thought before.
21: Mm-hmm. Alan, we know that C.S. Lewis died the same day that John F. Kennedy died. He was assassinated. Kennedy was assassinated and kind of overshadowed the death of Lewis. When did Chesterton live?
2: Chesterton died in 1936, and some of his most well-known works. His book, Heretics, was published in 1905, and then Orthodoxy, kind of a companion piece to that after someone challenged him to write it, basically, was 1908. So he is obscured a little bit more by time than Lewis is. Lewis was almost, their lives overlapped, but Lewis was almost a generation later. And so Chesterton's writing, you know, this is interesting for us as we talk current events and politics a lot on this program. Chesterton was very engaged in the current politics of his time. He was writing daily columns for newspapers. You know, so he had his pulse on the time. So a lot of his writings reference historical figures that were current in his day that we'd have to go study to realize who he's talking about. So that's one of the things I wanted to do with this book is bring somebody whose writing deserves recognition today, kind of into our century, kind of jump him through the years so that we can see how good this stuff was without being marred by the distance of the past.
22: All right, Rob, it's your turn. All right, first off, it's time. It's homework time, Rob. What do you got? And then because this is an electronic book, we can't say the dog ate your homework now.
3: No, I know. Alan sent this to me, I believe, in December. And, you know, no surprise, nothing he ever does is done halfway. It's always over and above, and this is no exception. Thoroughly enjoyed it. I would be like Sherry and talk about chapter 6 as well. But I always go to Alan and always ask, you know, quotes. I'm a quote guy, but I have to admit, I get Lewis and Chesterton quotes confused and mixed up sometimes or can't remember. So I'm constantly going to Alan and be like, Alan, hey, tell me this quote. Give me the accurate version of this quote so I don't mess it up. And of course, he does that.
2: What's funny here, I'll give you a quote about misquoting people. Chesterton said one of the nicest things you can do is misquote somebody because it shows that you've taken it into your heart. Like, you don't just have the words right, you've got the spirit of it right. So it's okay, you can misquote him. Chesterton told you could.
21: Well, there you go. That'll come in handy. That'll come very handy. Thank you.
3: I try not to, but you know, we talk about that chapter, and I think about, and I guess it relates to me because too, you also think about what Christ said regarding being like a little kid. And so many times in little kids, we see the joy, the pure joy. And we had something happen recently that just happened to be on video of all of us. And this is what makes me think of it, of a bunch of friends. and someone reacted outside of their comfort zone, but it was in a method of pure joy and excitement. And when you see pure joy in someone or through someone, it just takes you to a place. And to think that's how Christ, what he wants us to have, is just encouraging and remarkable, to be like children.
22: I have to tell you, Alan, that chapter 6 is brilliant, of course, and this is all good writing and wonderful content. Of course, you've got good subjects to work with. I also found chapter 7 highly interesting on the question of patriotism. Hmm. And what did Lewis and Chesterton think about patriotism? There are multiple chapters in here that we could do long, long programs on, but we're not going to do that because we want listeners to be able to do this for themselves, to be able to embrace this piece. What's important is, I think, to put Chesterton in perspective, and this isn't fair because whenever you compare people to people, but he's somewhere between William F. Buckley, if you remember him,
0: yes,
22: and Tucker Carlson. Okay? He was somewhere between that slightly madcap brilliant person, but who was willing to literally take the podium and debate anyone with charm and humor and wit. But he was a prolific writer. He was a journalist and a lecturer, and he was just bigger than life. And he happened to be a very large man on top of that. Now, he wasn't some embarrassment, some scandal-ridden secret closet type person. He was just a phenomena across Great Britain and across the world in publishing. And what's interesting is C.S. Lewis was reading him. He was reading him and being influenced by him. And we remember that Lewis's conversion went from atheism, profound, angry atheism, to theism. And then from theism to Christ.
0: Yes.
2: Mm-hmm. Yeah. And this kind of gets to that. We mentioned in the last program that Lewis was reading Chesterton even before Lewis became a Christian. And he liked him for his goodness. I think this is important for us to think about in today's contentious times. The people who debated Chesterton from the podium, he was genuine friends with these guys, even though they had diametrically opposed worldviews. And something we talk about in the book as well. Someone like a George Bernard Shaw, who disagreed on just about everything.
21: Yeah. The most well-known atheist of his time.
2: Sure, he disagreed with Chesterton about just about anything, but they were still friends. They managed to somehow have fierce, rigorous intellectual debates and not hate one another. And the same thing with Clarence Darrow. He had nothing but fond, good things to say about G.K. Chesterton. Chesterton should have tried the Scopes Monkey trial, honestly. That it would have gone better.
21: Wow. So,
23: yes.
21: There's a program.
22: I feel a book or a movie coming.
3: I was going to say, aren't you working on it? Is that a hint to what was talked about before?
2: Let's go back in time, a time travel book where Chesterton becomes a lawyer and tries the Scopes Monkey trial.
21: Whoa. Okay. Wow. Well, we're going to take a break. When we come back, we're going to continue to talk about this new production, Gilbert and Jack, and get our team's reaction to it. You can get your own reaction as you listen to it through our Public Square app or online, of course. 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
1: My wife and I were recently sitting around a campfire with friends discussing the issues of the day. Everyone involved in the conversation were parents of grade school children. One dad asked, "Should we be worried about raising children in today's world?" Now that's a question that has been asked for hundreds of years. It was asked during the American Revolution. It was asked during the Holocaust. It was asked during the Civil Rights Movement. And it is still asked today. Asking that question plays into the fear of the moment. 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The work of the Public Square and the American Policy Roundtable is providing resources to help parents educate the next generation. 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
0: Every day, 535 people are charged with representing all of us in Washington, D.C. 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Spreading the light of liberty across the land. Now back to the Public Square.
2: Our producer and colleague here at the Public Square, Alan C. Duncan, is at the table with us, and he has put together Gilbert and Jack, which we're talking about here today and getting some reaction to. Rob, let me come back to you. You want to ask Alan a question.
3: Well, you know, in going through it and discovering it, I want you to talk, I guess, share. You got to do it with your dad. So I remember when the road trip was taking place and getting ready to do it. But also the story, you came back, you talked about no photographs, but there was a drawing. You had to make a drawing. So can we hear the story behind the drawing?
4: Yeah, that's good. Well, we checked out at the library, of course, Lewis's copies of Chesterton books. But we also, the library has also some of Chesterton's personal copies of his books, just, you know, some books he owned. So we said, well, we got to look at some books that Chesterton owned as well. And we mentioned on the last show that he just drew pictures all over his books, speaking of childlikeness. I mean, and he was good. He studied at the Slade School of Art. He was going to be an artist. So he can draw very well. So he would just draw these caricatures of people in his books. But in the end pages of one of the books, we saw a very faint drawing, and it kind of looked like Jesus, but also kind of like a lion. It was interesting. It was like this Jesus slash lion looking thing. And we weren't allowed to take pictures of this stuff. So my dad, who can also draw, hand drew G.K. Chesterton's drawing in his own notebook so that we could have that later. So, and I don't have any tattoos, but if I ever got a tattoo, it would be that. It would be Chesterton's drawing of what looks like Jesus with a crown of thorns on his head. It's a beautiful drawing.
2: So are you saying you think that's maybe what led to Aslan?
4: Well, I don't think that Lewis would have had an ability to see that. I don't think Lewis would have seen that, but it's just...
2: Oh, he wouldn't have seen the drawing.
4: I don't think he would have seen
2: the
4: drawing,
2: okay.
4: But it's just eerie that maybe God was speaking to these guys in similar ways.
3: I remember when you came home from the trip and you shared that story, and I just thought it was really, really cool, and all the listeners need to hear it.
5: You know, what comes across to me is the importance of... for these two men, of knowing classical literature and history. Hmm. They knew the ancient and the medieval world like the back of their hand, which is how they were able to create these worlds, to draw from the past, the things that were stable and secure and timeless. And I would like for our culture to recover that.
6: I think two things come out to me when I think about it is that Alan's book brings to the forefront what it means to be real, and also what the application of all that is done in Christ how we apply it to our lives. That life application is important. And I think that comes through so well in the course of the book.
4: No, well, I appreciate that, Sherry. And I'd be remiss to if I didn't say, Dave, you and Sherry read very early copies of this book, and you offered very insightful constructive criticism to me. And so I just really appreciate both of you taking the time to do that. The project wouldn't be what it is, you know, without your guys' help and input as well.
7: Well, this is the team, Alan and Wayne, and this is what we do. This is the Fellowship of the Broken. We've talked about this for years, where basically as real people with real scars from real life, we look to Jesus Christ for real answers. And then by the grace of God, we've been afforded the platform to share what we're discovering every single day here on the public square. And we're excited for that as an opportunity and to be the kind of people that are not saying, look, we've arrived. Now let us show you how to get here. No, it's sort of like, hey, this is the direction we're heading. Come along and let's see what we discover. And that's the spirit of Alan's work for sure. He and his dad headed off to Chicago to the Wade. Is it called the Wade Library?
4: The Wade Center of Wheaton College. Yes.
7: Wade Center at Wheaton College, where it's a beautiful place where you can see actual furniture from the period, and you can actually go and you can literally touch these books and open them and study them. You got to be very careful.
4: Yeah. You can see the desk that Tolkien wrote. Invented Middle Earth on.
3: Like, really?
4: It's a real, you can see the wardrobe that they think inspired Lewis's wardrobe.
2: Yeah.
4: You can
2: one
4: see
2: of the disputed wardrobes, right? There's several around
4: the
2: world.
4: Yeah, I'm sure there's many, but yeah, but there's beautiful. It's a great, great place. People should go. If this is an interest for people, you should go. Yeah. They have other authors' books and libraries that are there as well.
7: So the simple premise of a curious question of, I wonder what Lewis was thinking about, because it seems to me like I hear Chesterton somehow in these words, and Alan and his dad took the time, and then Alan has spent over 5 years on this project. Now, one of the things I find fascinating about Lewis and Chesterton is they wrote little books. Jeff, you mentioned Mere Christianity, small book. Mm-hmm. Right. Abolition of Man, yep. Real small book.
5: I read Mere Christianity when I was 17 in 1979, and when I was searching and seeking, I wasn't a Christian then.
4: Mm. What did you think about it when you read it then?
5: My mind was blown, and I was like, "There's reason and logic behind the Christian faith. This is not just a fairy tale made up out of whole cloth." And it now I didn't become a Christian until I was 19, so 2 years later. Mm-hmm. But this makes sense. And this guy was able to not just teach propositional truth. Okay, there's a time and a place to teach. Okay, this is what justification means, and this is what propitiation means, and so forth. But to tell stories and to illustrate it, that's what connected with my mind and with my heart.
7: Hmm. Alan, orthodoxy, right? Mm-hmm. Little book.
2: Yeah.
4: Sure. Yeah. I like little books because then you can read it again. You know, I don't, something about just a bite-sized thing. Now, Lewis loved long books. He liked to read long books, but they ended up writing short books. So I don't know. It's interesting how that works
7: out.
4: Well,
7: and clearly Tolkien missed the memo.
4: Yes, yes. Yeah. I'm a short book guy. I don't know. I can digest small books. See, I love children's books. You know, those are short books. I mean, yep. The Giving Tree's one of my favorite books of all time. It's a very short book.
5: I like Dr. Seuss.
4: And there you go.
5: Hop on Pop, man.
7: When I got finished with The Lord of the Rings, I was sitting there with tears streaming down my face, and my wife said, "Tell me, how did it end?" I said, you're so I mean, it must have been an amazing ending. I said, "No, I'm just crying because it's finally over." I mean, it was such a burden to get through that. I felt like I was there at Mordor. It was so hard to get there, and of course, the ending is amazingly brilliant and captured in film as well in a brilliant way. So the fellowship of people who are seeking the truth and sharing their thoughts, that's where you come to the public square. And Wayne, we have this particular project is available. And I would say this is the launching of a new era for us.
2: Yeah, this is a harbinger, isn't it? Yeah,
7: it really is. As we come into the American Mission Center, into a new facilities with new studios that people have been helping us around the country. Wayne, I've got to tell you an amazing story, friend. There are people from all over the country whom we have never had the honor to meet personally, who have made contributions to complete these new studios and to finish these fireplaces around around the American Mission Center so that the process can be done completely debt-free. Now, understand, this is a nonprofit work. We've been out there in the mission field for 42 years. None of us own one brick in that property. This is all dedicated to mission. And the proceeds of Alan's book, the Gilbert and Jack Project, 100% contributions to the American Mission Center. The proceeds of my book, First, with Dr. Alan on George Washington, 100% of the proceeds to the American Mission Center. There is a desire around the country to see this new approach to media communication and the arts manifested. We're so tired of complaining about the media. Well, how about if we just become the media?
5: Amen.
7: From a position of grace and truth and light. And that's what we're trying to do. So we get to profile people like Laura Hillenbrand and Rabbi Jonathan Sacks and Eric Metaxas and Dr. William B. Allen. And I mean, the list goes on. Who am I? There's David like McCullough. So many people that have now been a part of what we're doing and create products and give people opportunities. And it's just that simple. So you can get to this publication and gain access to it at thepublicsquare.com, the phone app. The Public Square on your app store. 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And any proceeds that are involved go to the American Mission Center. 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This is an important project that I think is going to bless families all over the world.
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8: Those of us who have been true readers all our life seldom fully realize the enormous extension of our being which we owe to authors. In reading great literature, I become a thousand men and yet remain myself. 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

0: Welcome. It is Verdict with Senator Ted Cruz, Ben Ferguson with you, and it's nice to have you with us if you're listening on the radio around the country right now. As a reminder, if this is the first time you've ever heard this radio show, no, we do it as a podcast 3 days a week. So don't forget to download Verdict with Ted Cruz wherever you get your podcasts. And Senator, we've got a big show to talk about, including some election results, the Muslim Brotherhood getting involved and with candidates. It's really fun time to watch the Democratic Party implode in a very weird way.
1: Well, this week I chaired a major hearing in the Senate on the Muslim Brotherhood and the Muslim Brotherhood's activity in the United States. In the United States, taking over effectively the Democrat Party, engaging in and funding acts of terror in the Middle East, acts of terror here at home. We're going to break down the facts of the threat that the Muslim Brotherhood and their affiliate organizations pose to you, pose to your family, pose to your security, but also the degree to which the Democrat Party, look, this hearing that I chaired, the Democrats boycotted. Not a single Democrat senator was willing to show up. The ranking member didn't show up. All of them said, we won't be there because they do not want to know about material support for terrorism against America from a critical part of their own base. We're going to break it all down for you. We're also going to talk about James Tallarico, the Democrat nominee for Senate in Texas, who it was just exposed. He went out on the campaign trail campaigning with an 11-year-old drag queen, a little boy dressed as a woman. And James Tallarico was proud to stand next to this little 11-year-old child and celebrate an 11-year-old drag queen. This man is radical. He's extreme. He doesn't match the state of Texas. We're going to give you all the facts on that as well. And finally, we're going to talk about a very revealing story, how Democrat attorneys general across the country came together and colluded on a plan to sue President Trump months before he was elected. He was not yet president. They just knew, there's a chance the voters might elect him. Let's plan to sue from day one over and over again. We're going to give you all the details on that as well.
0: Yeah, it's an incredible story. And I want to go back to this Muslim Brotherhood hearing so that people understand why you decide to have this hearing. This was a national security issue. Yes. And Democrats didn't show up for this hearing for political reasons, which is even more shocking when you're talking about a national security issue and the Muslim Brotherhood is a terrorist organization.
1: Well, and remember, this is the same week that Abdul al-Sayed, a radical Islamist, just won the Democrat primary for Senate in the state of Michigan.
0: Yeah.
1: And to the surprise of nobody, just about every establishment Democrat, Chuck Schumer immediately endorsed the Islamist. It's almost like he started chanting Aloha Akbar. Yeah. I mean, they're just, they don't care. They don't care if you're a rabid anti-Semite. They don't care if you hate Israel. They don't care if you hate America. They don't care if you're a communist. They don't care if you're a Nazi. They don't care if you've assaulted and victimized women. By the way, all of those things Rand Plattner, their nominee in Maine until like 12 seconds ago, had done. And yet the Democrats, as Elizabeth Warren said, he's my kind of guy. Now, Abdul al-Sayed, his father-in-law, is a senior figure with multiple organizations affiliated with the Muslim Brotherhood. He campaigned alongside Hassan Piker. This is the radical, left-wing, America-hating radical who said, and I quote, America deserved 9/11.
0: And by the way, not only did he say that, but the candidate was given multiple opportunities to denounce campaigning with the individual who said that America deserved 9/11, did not denounce him, and apparently is continuing to stand beside him and campaign, I guess, with him moving forward.
1: This is who they are. All right, I want you to listen to Bill Malugin of Fox News reporting on the hearing we had this week.
2: It was Republican Senator Ted Cruz who decided to call this hearing today to take a look at the impacts of Muslim Brotherhood networks here in the U.S. But as you mentioned, we are expecting all five Democrats on the Senate committee to boycott this hearing today because they say it's just going to be used to scapegoat all Muslims. These are the five Democrats we're talking about here on the Senate Judiciary Subcommittee on Federal Courts. Senator Sheldon Whitehouse, Senator Richard Blumenthal, Senator Maisa Hirono, Senator Alex Padilla, and Senator Peter Welch. None of them are expected to participate today.
0: So let's break down why they would have this meeting where they say none of us are going to show up. I have a guess. The first guess is, hey, if we show up and we hear what the Muslim Brotherhood actually does, then that's going to hit Democrats who are hanging out with a bunch of Muslim Brotherhood sympathizers and advocates and even maybe fundraisers for them. So we don't want to do that. Is that probably the real reason why they didn't show up? It was just pure politics of, hey, we know they're bad, but we need them right now. And we have these connections with them and we don't want to highlight that.
1: Yes, but it's worse than that. Listen, the Muslim Brotherhood is a terrorist organization. I've spent a decade in the U.S. Senate leading the fight to designate the Muslim Brotherhood as a terrorist organization. The Muslim Brotherhood is a global organization. It has multiple affiliates in local areas. The Muslim Brotherhood in Palestine, do you know what they're also called?
0: What is that?
1: Hamas. Hamas is the Muslim Brotherhood in Palestine. They're, of course, the horrific terrorists who carried out the atrocities on October 7th. For 10 years, over five consecutive Congresses, I've introduced legislation to designate the Muslim Brotherhood as a terrorist organization. And it's been a real fight. By the way, multiple Middle East countries have already done this. Egypt has designated the Muslim Brotherhood as a terrorist organization. The UAE, Saudi Arabia, all of them have designated the Muslim Brotherhood as a terrorist organization. In Trump 1, the first Trump term, almost got the Trump administration to do it, and they came up just short. They didn't do it. In Trump 2, we've had major success. The president has not designated the Global Muslim Brotherhood a terrorist organization, but he's designated multiple of the affiliates a terrorist organization. I'm leading the fight to make it happen. And understand what has happened. This terrorist organization has affiliates in the United States, and they have a very explicit objective. They have an objective to undermine and destroy America. Here, I want you to listen to the testimony of one of the witnesses at the hearing. Give a listen.
3: Does Abdul El-Sayed's candidacy for senator in Michigan concern you?
4: Yes, sir, it does.
3: Why is that?
4: Well, to begin with, I look at the connections that his father-in-law, Chukwuka Taib, has, the two Brotherhood-linked groups. This includes being the president at one time of CARE Michigan, also his presence on the Islamic Society of North America Founders Committee, which is only for those most exclusively devoted to ISNA and provides significant amounts of funding. There are other known Brotherhood members on that committee. I would also look at El-Sayed's ties to a group called M-Gage, which purports to be a Muslim sort of get out the vote or candidate recruitment organization, but it has close ties to CARE. It was created by a former CARE member who at one time was on a terror watch list and was also a consultant to convicted terrorist Sami Al-Aryan.
3: Do you believe the Islamic Society of North America, or ISNA, is an ongoing part of the Muslim Brotherhood network in the United States?
4: Yes, sir, I do. There were some HLF documents that reflected hesitation by the Brotherhood that they thought perhaps they were losing control of ISNA at one point, but they appear to have rectified that. As far as I can tell, there are still individuals associated with the Muslim Brotherhood who are in high leadership positions with that organization, and they have never repudiated their ties to the organization.
0: Senator, you listen to that, and this is what the Democrats missed. Deliberately, on purpose, and boycotted this meeting, because I think if you were sitting there hearing this, you can no longer look the other way. So ignorance, I guess, technically is bliss for them.
1: So they didn't want to hear it. One of the witnesses was the chief prosecutor of the Holy Land Foundation trial. We're going to break all that down in a minute. But the connections to the Muslim Brotherhood and to today's Democrat Party are massive, and they're a real danger to this country.
0: Be right back. It is Verdict with Senator Ted Cruz. More coming up.
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12: The radical left attacks law enforcement in the streets, while leftist politicians like Zohran Mamdani, Tim Walz, and Jasmine Crockett slander them on stage.
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12: And Amy Acton's echoing her fellow leftists, spreading dangerous lies.
16: Does this not feel like the Ku Klux Klan to anyone?
12: Amy Acton and her fringe rhetoric inspires violence against officers with deadly results.
17: New details about the deadly shooting.
18: A sniper opened fire from a nearby rooftop.
19: Yon specifically intended to kill agents.
12: The attacks and violent acts targeting law enforcement are fueled by rhetoric like Amy Acton's, creating violence, endangering all of us. Ohio can't afford liberal Amy Acton. Vivek Ramaswamy backs law enforcement. That's why Vivek is endorsed by the Ohio Fraternal Order of Police and 67 county sheriffs. Because Vivek will stand with our officers to keep Ohio safe. Vivek Ramaswamy for governor.
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0: Welcome back. It is Verdict with Senator Ted Cruz, Ben Ferguson with you as well. And if you just joined us listening on the radio, don't forget, we do the show as a podcast 3 days a week. 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Senator, I want to go back just again to the bigger story, which is you have a meeting about the Muslim Brotherhood. Democrats boycott the meeting. You then expose them in the meeting, and then the Democrats, they don't have to respond to it. Is this a bigger problem even outside of this room? I mean, I know the committee members that basically said we're not showing up for this, they boycotted it. But is this also indicative of the entire Democratic Party right now, where they're saying, hey, it doesn't matter what you believe in, as long as you support us, we'll take your endorsement?
1: Look, that sadly is absolutely right. As I said, this week, the Democrats nominated Abdul al-Sayyad, who is an open Islamist, who embraces hatred of America as part of his campaign. And every Democrat in the Senate, other than John Fetterman, and the fact that John Fetterman stands alone, it's like Sherlock Holmes and the dog that didn't bark.
0: Yeah.
1: Fetterman is the only one who will dare denounce this. Every other Democrat, they don't care that he's an Islamist. They don't care that he's campaigning alongside someone who says America deserved 9/11. That's why they didn't attend, because they can't defend this. And they're counting on the corporate media not to cover it. But let me give you some of the breakdown of what's going on. So the Muslim Brotherhood, which has committed murders all across the world, has funded terrorism all across the world. In 1991, the Muslim Brotherhood drafted a document that was called the Explanatory Memorandum. And in 2004, the FBI investigators found it. They found it in a home in Annandale, Virginia. Here's what the memorandum said, because they wrote in this memorandum what the Muslim Brotherhood's objectives were. They described what it called a, quote, civilizational jihadist process in North America. And it explained in unmistakable terms the objective. It said the Muslim Brotherhood's work in America was, quote, a grand jihad in eliminating and destroying the Western civilization from within and sabotaging its miserable house by their hands and the hands of the believers.
0: Incredible.
1: And it also went on, this is in writing, to say, yeah, that the Brotherhood was called upon to, quote, master the art of coalition building and to, quote, absorb, contain, and cooperate with the existing Islamic organizations in order to advance his mission in North America. And the mission was to destroy North America, to destroy the United States. And so, all right, Ben, do you know what the Holy Land Foundation was?
0: What is it?
1: So it was, 20 years ago, the largest Muslim charity in America.
0: Yep.
1: And so you had lots of people saying, okay, this is great. It's a charity. It's a Muslim charity. Isn't that wonderful? Well, in 2008, there was a trial, and the Holy Land Foundation was convicted of funneling millions of dollars to Hamas. So it was a charity formed under U.S. laws.
0: Yeah, it was a charity that was giving money to terrorists directly.
1: Millions. Millions of dollars. So the charity itself was convicted. Five of its senior leaders were convicted and sentenced to decades in prison for funneling millions of dollars to Hamas, millions of dollars that were used to murder Americans, to murder Israelis, to commit acts of terror. It was a money laundering operation. Now, the Holy Land Foundation trial was a landmark trial. At the trial, the chief prosecutor was a witness at the hearing that I chaired this week. I want you to listen to her answer about what the threats are that she perceives today. Give a listen to this answer.
2: Thank you. Thank you to each of you for your testimony, which was highly enlightening. Ms. Burns, I want to start with you. Thank you for your work defending the safety of all Americans. We are indebted to you for your 23 years of service. As the lead investigator and prosecutor in the Holy Land Foundation investigation and prosecution, you have become deeply knowledgeable on the Muslim Brotherhood network operating in America. I want to start with a fundamental question. What should Americans be worried about the Muslim Brotherhood?
3: Thank you for the question. I think Americans need to understand the extent of the threat that this movement poses and the extent of their ability to achieve their goals and their patience in obtaining success in this. The strategy that they have set in place involves the erosion of our democratic principles. It involves the erosion of our personal freedoms. It involves the erosions of the very principles upon which this country was created. And the individuals within this network do not have a deadline. If it takes them 100 years to achieve this goal, they will steadily pursue it. That is something that I think in general Americans have a hard time understanding, is the stamina that this network possesses and the lethality that exists within it. Because ultimately their goal is to erode our society and turn it into something that none of us want or need.
2: In the Holy Land Foundation prosecution, how many entities did the government identify as unindicted co-conspirators and joint venturers?
3: I don't remember the exact number, but it was hundreds.
2: Do you believe some of these groups were likely providing material support to terrorists?
3: I do.
2: And are some of these groups still in existence today?
3: Yes, sir, they are.
2: Do you believe they are still actively members of the Muslim Brotherhood Network?
3: I do.
2: Is the conspiracy under which the Holy Land Foundation was prosecuted still in existence today?
3: I believe that it is.
2: To understand what got left on the table after the Holy Land Foundation prosecution, we have to look at who was in the room at that Philadelphia meeting in 1993. Care was named as an unindicted co-conspirator in the Holy Land Foundation prosecution, correct?
3: Yes, it was.
2: Has Care, to your knowledge, ever formally disavowed the Holy Land Foundation?
3: No, they have not.
2: CARE was founded by Omar Ahmed and Nahad Awad. Both men were captured on FBI wiretaps at that infamous meeting where Hamas operatives discussed strategy on U.S. soil. Is that right?
3: That's correct.
0: Senator, you hear the answers. This is a terrorist organization working in America to destroy America, with terrorism as their main way of pulling this off.
1: Look, it is chilling. It is dangerous. And CARE is an integral part of the Democrat Party today. That's the reason they boycotted this hearing.
0: We're going to have more on this coming up. It's Verdict with Senator Ted Cruz. Much more ahead.
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7: Good morning. I'm Brian Engel. 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Your 3 News forecast: sunshine today, a high of 86. Chance of showers and storms tonight, a low of 70. Monday, rain and thunder likely in the morning, turning mostly sunny and a high of 85. Right now, 65 at your severe weather station. There could be a measles outbreak in Greater Cleveland.
8: University Hospitals in Cleveland says this past Sunday, a Pennsylvania resident came to visit somebody at UH Rainbow. The next day, that person was diagnosed with measles. The person was in Rainbow's pediatric ICU. The Rainbow main main entrance lobby, elevator 73, and the Cleveland Medical Center atrium on Sunday from 11 to 1:30. If you are in any of those areas at UH on Sunday from 11 to 3:30 and are not vaccinated against measles, they say contact your local health department. I'm Tom Moore.
7: Five people are dead in Louisiana from a flesh-eating bacteria. State health officials there said a total of 9 cases of the bacteria have been reported in Louisiana, and all 9 patients had underlying health conditions and became infected after their wounds were exposed to seawater. U.S. Postal Service has reported a $2.5 billion loss for the fiscal third quarter. U.S. Postmaster General David Steiner said legislation passed by a Senate committee to add dozens of new zip codes could cost the Postal Service $800 million. Steiner also said the agency is seeking approval for a new stamp price increase in January. And the Pro Football Hall of Fame's class of 2026 has been inducted into the hall in Canton. The 5-member class was headlined by first-year candidates Drew Brees and Larry Fitzgerald. I'm Brian Engel. Listen for our next news at the top of the hour when you set a preset on the free iHeartRadio app to WTAM 1100.
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4: Welcome back. It is Verdict with Senator Ted Cruz, Ben Ferguson with you. It's so nice to have you with us if you're listening on the radio around the country. And don't forget, we do this show as a podcast 3 days a week. 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If you just joined us, we're talking about the Muslim Brotherhood and how radical it is, what's happened in this country, and this hearing, Senator, that you had on Capitol Hill that the Democrats refused to show up for. And let's reset the stage for people that are listening. This Senate hearing on the Muslim Brotherhood specifically is one thing, but the fact that we're talking about its network within the United States of America is the part that should scare everyone and the reason why the Democrats should have been in the room.
5: Yeah, look, this hearing was on the Muslim Brotherhood in the United States of America, not in Gaza, not in Egypt, not in Saudi Arabia, but here in the United States. And their objective, which they've been very explicit about, is to destroy Western civilization, to tear it down. They want to kill the infidels. By the way, the infidels, that would be you and me. That would be every Christian, every Jew. They view us as infidels, and their objective is to subject us to jihad, subject us to Sharia law, and forcibly conquer us and force us to live according to their totalitarian rules. Now, that the tragic thing is CARE, which I was just discussing with this witness, who was the chief prosecutor of the Holy Land Foundation. CARE is an integral part of the Democrat coalition. Not a Democrat would show up at this hearing because they can't piss off CARE. They rely on CARE for votes. They rely on CARE for money. This is how they get elected. And I want to repeat again, CARE was an unindicted co-conspirator in the Holy Land Foundation trial. The state of Texas, our home state, has rightly designated CARE as a terrorist organization. I'm pressing the Trump administration to do the same. Listen to a little bit more of this back and forth with the witness, the chief prosecutor from the Holy Land Foundation trial.
6: Adawad is still the executive director of CARE today. Is that right?
7: He is.
6: So when CARE tells this Congress it has no ties to Hamas, the documented record says otherwise. Is that correct?
7: That is correct.
6: Agent Burns, if you were still an active FBI agent today, with the evidence you developed in the Holy Land Foundation prosecution, would CARE be on your list of organizations warranting further investigation?
7: It would.
6: This is a letter that I sent to the FBI requesting the release of non-classified materials seized during the 2004 search of Ismail El-Barassi's home in Annandale, Virginia. To date, I have not received those documents. This letter was sent on April 16th, 2026. Ms. Burns, are you aware of anything unusual with the search of El-Barassi's home that you would like to share with this committee?
7: The search of El-Barassi's home revealed a massive amount of documentation, what we call the archives of Hamas and the Muslim Brotherhood in the United States. It was the documents and video and audio tapes were, as seen in exhibits that were put forth in the Holy Land Foundation trial, groundbreaking in the understanding of this Muslim Brotherhood and Hamas network here. And they are key to understanding the extent and scope of this network.
6: And am I correct that CARE showed up during the search of Al-Barassi's home and attempted to obstruct the seizure of the documents?
7: Yes, sir, they did.
6: If the FBI released the non-classified documents tomorrow from the search, would the public understand this network better than it does today?
7: I believe that the release of those documents, which would provide the ability for those of us who understand this network to conduct a full analysis, that we could use that

0: to provide education to the general public about what this network really is.
1: All right, Mr. Shidler, let's turn to you. How long have you studied the history and activities of the Muslim Brotherhood?
2: Since about 2007, 2008, actually with the rise of the Holy Land Foundation trial, it really piqued my interest, and it's fair to say it changed my entire career trajectory.
1: Do you believe that there is a Muslim Brotherhood branch operating in the United States?
2: Yes.
1: Are there ever instances where the Brotherhood groups engage in America in acts of violence?
2: Yes, there are. I would include individuals associated with Brotherhood-linked mosques who have engaged in acts of terrorism. I would include individuals associated with Muslim Students Associations, dozens of which have committed acts of terrorism. I would also include the role in the promotion of rioting and civil disorder conducted by groups like Students for Justice in Palestine and the Palestinian Youth Movement.
1: What you've described is exactly why I introduced the Stop Funders Act, which would add rioting to the RICO predicate offenses so that the Justice Department can reach the entities that fund and coordinate these riots. Do Brotherhood groups in America also participate in electoral and coalition politics?
2: Yes, sir, they do.
1: Is that consistent with the Tom Keene framework described in the explanatory memorandum, working through existing institutions rather than displacing them?
2: Yes, sir. As you described, it is a process of settlement by which they are creating and seizing control of institutions, which they can then use to continue to build their efforts.
3: You know, sadly, I think, Senator, there's a lot of Americans that think that we got a lot of the terrorist organizations after 9/11, that somehow we've never lost focus. But when you hear this testimony, what you're really witnessing and what you're hearing is that the Muslim Brotherhood and the terrorist sympathizers and those that raise money for the terrorists are active, alive, and well in the United States of America.
4: Well, 25 years ago, Al-Qaeda and the radical Islamic terrorists, they were fringe groups. They didn't have major domestic support in the United States. What has changed is now they have become interwoven into the Democratic Party. Comrade Mamdani, the mayor of New York, is a fellow sympathizer, is a fellow traveler, is a jihadist with the radicals that attacked New York. There's a reason why on 9/11 he was cheering for the terrorists and not the 3,000 Americans who were murdered that day. There is a reason why Abdul al-Sayed happily stands next to Hassan Piker, who says America deserved 9/11. And this is now, this is no longer fringe. This is no longer outside the American political process. This is absolutely integral to who today's Democrats, the radical Islamists and Marxists that have taken over the party, who they are. Listen to this exchange with another expert witness at the hearing.
1: Thank you for being with us today. And thank you for your work confronting the contemporary Muslim Brotherhood network in court. The historical record is damning, but I'd like to turn to what's being done about it today. The Muslim Brotherhood's ties to terrorism are ongoing today, not just historical. Is that right?
5: Yes, that's right.
1: And yet, Brotherhood groups still meet with members of Congress and are treated as a civil rights organization. Is that right?
5: Yes.
1: In your litigation work, have you found that Brotherhood-affiliated entities share leadership, funding, or infrastructure across organizations that hold themselves out to the public as separate and unrelated?
5: That's correct. For example, the Islamic Association for Palestine, after it was shut down, after being sued and a judgment of $156 million entered against it, shut down with the same leaders and created a new organization called American Muslims for Palestine. Another example is CARE and its relationship with the Washington Trust Foundation. The Washington Trust Foundation is actually, back in 1994, it was originally incorporated as CARE, and now the Washington Trust Foundation serves essentially as a real estate holding entity that, per its own 990s, exists for the purpose of supporting the CARE Foundation today.
1: Well, and that's why I introduced the Sponsor Act, which would hold tax-exempt fiscal sponsors liable for what their sponsored entities do. The loopholes and the manipulation of our tax code needs to end. Ms. Klepach, since approximately 2022, have state and federal grant programs become a primary source of financial support for significant portions of the care ecosystem?
5: That's correct. I believe it was about $54 million in federal grant money was received by CARE California. There has been testimony in other Senate Judiciary subcommittees relating to that funding and the NCARE's misuse of that funding.
1: You mentioned CARE California. In 2024 IRS filings, CARE California reported distributing more than $4 million in subgrants to 39 other organizations. Is that right?
5: Yes.
1: Roughly 185,000 of that went to California chapters of the Muslim American Society, an organization that George Washington University's Program on Extremism identifies as a brotherhood legacy group. Is that right?
5: That's right. And federal prosecutors also called the Muslim American Society the overt arm of the Muslim Brotherhood in the United States.
3: The more I hear this testimony, the more angry I get that the Democrats weren't there for this, because this is a national security issue. It should not be a political one.
4: Look, the Democrat Party is being openly supported by what has been described as the overt arm of the Muslim Brotherhood. They're nominating radical Islamist candidates who support the Muslim Brotherhood. And this is a clear and present danger to our country.
3: It is Verdict with Senator Ted Cruz. A lot more coming up.
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3: Welcome back. It is Verdict with Senator Ted Cruz, Ben Ferguson with you. 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It's always free. If you've got Siri or Alexa, you can just say play Verdict with Ted Cruz. It will do it automatically. And if you want to watch the show, it is also up on YouTube. We also put it up on Facebook as well, so you can watch the show there if you'd like to do that as well. All right, Senator, I want to get into one of the weirdest moments of the week. James Tallarico, a guy that's running for Senate in Texas as a Democrat, said that God's non-binary, that the Bible loves abortion, that there, I think it was 6 genders. And then he tried to act like he was a little bit more moderate. Well, not so much anymore, because he went to a Pride event alongside a 11-year-old child drag queen and then gave accolades to the drag queen that was 11 years old. That is ridiculous.
4: Look, I got to say, I wish what you were saying was not accurate. James Tallarico is the Democrat nominee for Senate in Texas. This is the most woke, radical nominee Texas has ever seen. Now, the media wants you to think he's this regular guy, this moderate pastor kind of guy. Yeah. He is, if a woke soy latte came to life, that would be James Tallarico.
3: You got to vegan it. Don't forget, because he only gets vegan food and he wants to get rid of all the cows.
4: You know, meat scares him. He thinks meat is going to destroy the world. So he actually ran a meat-free campaign. He said no one on the campaign can have meat because meat is scary. Mind you, this guy is not running in Rhode Island. He's not running in Berkeley. He's running in the great state of Texas. But even so, this particular story that broke is stunning. I'm going to read you the headline in the beginning of the story from the Washington Free Beacon. Headline: James Tallarico headlined Pride event alongside 11-year-old child drag queen.
3: Yeah.
4: Queen Kiki, who he said, quote, absolute cutest and youngest of our drag performers. James Tallarico, a Presbyterian seminarian running for U.S. Senate from Texas, headlined an LGBTQ festival that featured, quote, the absolute cutest and youngest of our drag performers, an 11-year-old boy drag queen who goes by the stage name Queen Kiki. Taylor Pride, a group in the town of Taylor, Texas, held the June 26, 2021 event to raise money to help rural LGBTQ communities. The Pride Month festivities included a series of pro-LGBTQ speakers, live music, a drag story hour, and adult drag performers such as Brianna Brinks and the provocatively named Sedanya Face. Tallarico and Queen Kiki, a local preteen named Keegan, were the biggest attractions for the Taylor Pride organizers. Quote,
1: Taylor Pride will be hosting numerous speakers, such as State Representatives James Tallarico, talented musical guests such as Venus Loves Mars, and the absolute cutest and youngest of our drag performers, Queen Kiki, the group wrote in promotional materials.
3: Unbelievable.
1: Quote, not only will this amazing preteen be performing a number at Texas Beer Company, but they will also host Kiki Storytime, where children will find lots of pride-inspired craft activities, Taylor Pride wrote of Queen Kiki in a post publicizing the event. What the hell? Like, who says, you know what 11-year-old boys need? 11-year-old boys need to see 11-year-old boy drag queens. They need to be invited to explore their sexuality, because that's, you know, Lord knows that's what children need, is more sexuality. And these 11-year-old, we're going to convince little boys, you're actually a girl. And by the way, little girls, you're actually a boy. This is sick. This is twisted. And this is who James Tallarico is.
3: And
1: that's what he believes.
3: He's celebrating it, advocating it, supporting it, and hoping that more parents will dress their kids in drag to come perform in front of him in the future. That's what his statement it says. Like,
1: This is the parents. Yes. Look, there was a quote from Cynthia Nixon, you know, the left-wing actress on Sex and the City, where she was quoted saying, my child's transgender, my sister's child is transgender, all my friends' children are transgender. You know what? That's not about the kids. That is about the parents who have left-wing political ideologies and are dressing their kids up like puppets to play out their politics. They are virtue signaling. This is cruel and is wrong. And you want to know who James Tallarico is? That's who he is.
3: That's who he is. Finally, I want to get to this other story, and it deals with AGs conspiring to go after Donald Trump's months ahead of his reelect. Let's tell people what we found out.
1: Well, another story that broke, it's headlined, Democrat AGs plan to sue Trump nearly 7 months before he was reelected.
3: There it is.
1: Nearly two dozen state attorneys general banded together as early as April 2024 to plot litigation against President Donald Trump long before he was reelected, according to a confidential document obtained by the Center Square. The document was signed approximately 3 months before President Joe Biden exited from the race and Vice President Kamala Harris became the Democratic nominee for president. It was signed nearly 7 months before Trump was reelected by 2.3 million more votes than Harris, almost 9 months before he was inaugurated. State attorneys general have sued the Trump administration nearly 100 times since January 2025. The coordinated effort appears to have a nickname, quote, the Project for Federal Accountability. Not all of the lawsuits have been joined by each attorney general, and some offices take a lead on different cases. At the last count, California Attorney General Rob Bonta has participated in 82 lawsuits. Colorado Attorney General Phil Weiser has joined at least 75 lawsuits. Washington State Attorney General Brown has joined 70 lawsuits. Arizona Attorney General Chris Mays has joined 46 lawsuits. At a news conference on Tuesday, Bonta stated the lawsuits are apolitical. Yeah, right. He announced the lawsuits have cost California taxpayers $19 million,
3: wow,
1: and he will continue to file them as needed. If Trump doesn't want to get sued, all he has to do is follow the law, Bonta said. I don't think our cases are likely to be dismissed. Trump shows no sign of slowing down, so we will continue to sue him. This is an example where the deep state and the Democrat machine, that they like to talk about, we support democracy. They beat their chest. We're for democracy.
3: Yeah, yeah.
1: Today's Democrats hate democracy. And I don't mean to be provocative in that statement, but if they actually respected democracy, they would say, you know what? The voters get to choose who the president's going to be. We're going to have an election November 2024, and they're going to choose either Donald Trump or initially it was Joe Biden. But then when they realized Joe Biden was deep into dementia and was no longer capable of winning, they threw Joe Biden overboard. They tossed him into a shark pit. And immediately inserted Kamala Harris, who nobody had voted for.
3: Yep.
1: And when Trump won, they do not care. They're using lawfare to destroy him. And understand, these Democrat AGs joined together to do so 7 months before he was elected president, because they don't care what the voters say. They want power, and they're willing to abuse the system to get it.
3: Yeah, no doubt about it. We're going to keep you updated on that story as it continues to progress. Don't forget, we do this show as a podcast 3 days a week. 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
6: Makes demands of the U.S. I'm Jack Callahan, Fox News. A sweeping list with which Tehran says the U.S. must comply before it lifts its threats to the Strait of Hormuz. The list includes an end to U.S. sanctions, the withdrawal of American forces, and compensation for war damages. Oman says talks with Iran over management of the waterway continue. The United Arab Emirates says an Iranian missile targeted a vessel operated by the state-owned oil company on Saturday, but no injuries were reported. In Yemen, government forces struck back at the Iran-backed Houthis, raising fears of a renewed civil war there, and Turkey offering new details on its mutual defense agreement with Saudi Arabia and Pakistan. ICE arrests more than 1,200 suspected illegal immigrants in Georgia.
7: Those arrested include convicted sex offenders, child abusers, and those with assault and battery records, among other crimes. Marcos Charles, Executive Associate Director of ICE Enforcement, told Fox and Friends more than half of those arrested, 720 illegal migrants, had criminal histories. ICE is processing those detained for removal proceedings or criminal prosecution. In response to protests, Charles says, agents have made changes to how they track individuals in the U.S. illegally and changed enforcement efforts and arrest methods. Deborah Valentine, Fox News.
6: Chaos in a California city as its 911 call system is hacked.
8: Susan City declaring a state of emergency after its hackers crippled its 911 system. Officials shut the network down to stop the threat from spreading and protect evidence for a federal investigation. Despite the chaos, city officials say residents aren't facing an immediate danger. Dispatchers are routing calls to a county dispatch center. Investigators are working to figure out how the malicious software got inside the network and who was behind it. Chris DeMeo, Fox News.
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9: A local GOP rally on Monday is canceled. It's 8 o'clock. I'm Brian Nengel. First, meteorologist Anthony Copeland with 3 News Weather.
10: A bright start to the morning. Temperatures starting in the mid to upper 60s. The biggest difference you'll feel will be more comfortable humidity for today. Temperatures will be warming up into the low to mid 80s. Temperatures for this evening cooling off into the 70s. We're also going to be watching out for our next round of late evening showers and thunderstorms. Some storms could be on the stronger side, not only for tonight, again for your Monday.
9: Right now, 65 at your severe weather station. The Strongsville Republican Party says due to threats, they're canceling a rally planned for Monday evening.
12: The rally at Mapleside Farms in Brunswick was to rally support for President Trump's Save America Act, which would require voters to provide proof of citizenship. One of the speakers was Congressman Max Miller. Strongsville Republicans are not saying anything about the nature of the threats, but comments on the Strongsville Republican Facebook page are nearly all negative comments about Miller. He's being investigated by the House Ethics Committee for allegations of domestic violence that he is accused of against his former wife and their daughter.
11: I'm Tom Moore.
9: Last week, Oberlin High School announced it was canceling its football season due to a lack of participation, leaving players and parents wondering how this could have happened. This mother of a player said she's willing to step up for the kids.
13: I just hope for all of those seniors that Oberlin steps it up, and I'll stand up for them, and I'll be their voice.
9: The district is working with the OHSAA to find schools where the Oberlin players can still have a season, even if it's not for their own school. WTAM Sports. Guardians gave up 5 runs in the 6th inning, lost to the White Sox in Chicago Saturday night 6-3. They'll try to take the rubber game today. Guardians game day starts at 1, first pitch at 2:10 here on WTAM. 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I'm Brian Nungle.
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34: Well, good morning. And we're getting closer to hockey season, even though it's August. I just thought I'd bring that up. That's my job. So anyway, so if anybody feels whipsawed by the stock market over the last couple of weeks, you're not alone. I promise you, because it's kind of interesting right now.
33: So many of us save for decades for retirement, right? But we spend very little time planning, and that's what you've seen. You try to help people turn savings into a paycheck. You always say that retirement isn't about just accumulating the wealth. It's about creating that dependable income. So let's start today's show. What are some of the biggest income planning mistakes that people should avoid?
34: Well, the first one comes from the stockbrokers who have this lovely thing of you should take out 4% per year. Now, because of inflation, they're calling that the 3.5% rule, and some are calling it the 3% rule. Rebecca, you and I talk about this all the time. That's the definition of guessing. And I just don't want to guess with my clients' retirements. So I tell people all the time, first of all, that is guessing. Second of all, you're praying that the market doesn't go down at the wrong time. But third of all, our annuities, when they make their payouts, they're guaranteed lifetime payments. And our payout percentages are higher than 3, 3.5, and 4. So on one side of this, you've got a skip and a prayer, as they say, or a luck and a prayer or whatever, I hope to God or whatever that is on that side, or guaranteed lifetime payments that are higher than your hope on the other side. It just doesn't make sense to me. And everybody that had a nice retirement, let's say back in the 70s, they had a pension. Well, there's a funny thing. Pensions are annuities. They always have been. They always will be. And I do annuities. So wouldn't you just like to have a pension that you know would be there until the day you pass away? Or if you set it up for a married couple and you set it up joint, until the second of you passes away.
0: And retirement income planning, you've taught us, you can have a giant pile of money, but if you don't plan properly, you may still not have the successful retirement you wanted. How and why is retirement income planning, as you call it, the personal pension? Why is that numero uno importante step one? Know your income.
34: Well, so Rebecca, right now, and again, this is not to scare anybody out there, and I'll back up what I'm saying, but the top experts, and these guys are the top brilliant experts, are calling for a 50 to 80% crash in the stock market. I just have a funny feeling that that might affect your retirement. So, hey, Dave, I'll tell you what, I was one of those blessed people. I got it up to $1 million. Well, last time I checked, a 50 to 80% drop would drop you down to 500 grand, down to 200 grand, depending on where it actually lands. And there's a funny thing, 200 grand and 500 grand does not make what $1 million does. So having guaranteed lifetime payments, I like those words, reliable and dependable. And I like my term personal pension because it works. Having a pension check that you know is coming in, irregardless of what the market and the world does, is crucial.
0: When you say, you know, guessing is stressing. If you are entirely in the stock market, if someone is entirely gambling, I hate to say it, what is the danger of simply, you know, withdrawing? I think I can withdraw money every month to pay my bills. Hopefully there'll be enough till the day I die. How is that simply not a long-term strategy?
34: Well, it's not just by the way you worded it, but it's also in my book. I talk about this as losing and using. Hey, Dave, they were right. The market did go down 50 to 80%. Hey, Dave, but I had to take out 5% this year because that's what I live on. Well, now it's even lower. So now you're really hoping and praying. And people don't realize this, Rebecca. It's such a shame. But when the market goes down 50%, it's got to go back up 100% on that lower dollar amount to be even.
0: Yes.
34: So what happens is it goes down 50 and you're like, oh, the market's back up 50%. Sorry, you're not even. It doesn't work that way. You got to go up 100% on that lower dollar amount. And like I said, keep taking out money while all this happens. And I've seen it, Rebecca. It's scarier than heck, but I've seen losing and using, and it starts what I call as a death spiral. And a death spiral is, I think I'm going back to work now that I'm 77. I can't wait to get back into the workforce.
0: And to your point, that is exactly what Americans are doing. Simple math, like you said, if I lose 50%, I just need to gain 50% to get back to zero. But mathematically, physics don't work that way. Tell us more about that compounding loss, how that death spiral is a very mathematical, real problem.
34: Well, it is because, again, $1 million, and again, I'm just using this as a dumb number. It's hard for people to get to $1 million, even though the commercials say you need like 86 million. But, hey, Dave, I got to $1 million. Well, $1 million will make a certain amount of money. I hate to tell anybody this, but 500 grand or 300 grand, just as an example, will not make that much money. And percentages are critical, Rebecca. Hey, you know what? I think I'm going to take out 5% each year of my $1 million. Okay, that's 50 grand. Hey, Dave, it went down to 500 grand. Well, now if you take out 50 grand, that's 10%. No, wait a minute, Dave. They call it the 4% rule. Well, if you think you're going to take out 50 grand on $1 million, you're taking out 5%. And if God's nice and everything else happens the right way and you pray really nice and all that kind of fun stuff, maybe, maybe it'll work. Hey, Dave, the market did crash like the experts are calling for. Now I'm taking 50 grand out of my 500 grand, and that's 10%. Well, my basic math, Rebecca, says 10% times 10 years and you're out of money. Hey, Dave, I retired at 65. That's what I said. I can't wait to get back out there and start working when I'm 75 with no money. That's what happens. And I've seen it. Thank God I've been able to stop it for some clients. It's horrifying and scary.
0: And that's why you created the term that everybody's using now, personal pension. And that's why you, Dave, are so passionate about creating the personal pension. For our new listeners, Mortash Financial is an independent planning firm. So for those who don't understand why you're so passionate about the fixed indexed annuity, talk about that it's a contract, it pays you till the day you die, and you are so blessed to use only the top rated companies, and insurance companies are safer than anything, especially banks.
34: Well, they are. And here's the great thing with the insurance companies, Rebecca. I've had a new question over the last year or so, which is brand new to me after 27 years. People have said, Dave, what about those hurricanes like last year in Florida and Carolina? And Dave, those fires out in California, although this year it seems to be Seattle, Washington. Dave, my goodness, that could ruin the insurance company. Well, the companies I deal with do life insurance and annuities. You can't even poke a hole in them and say that they've got to cover the hurricanes or the forest fires. So they are the strongest things out here. And again, every pension is an annuity. But here's another thing. The states with the politicians, they kind of overpromise and underdeliver, I've heard, for some strange reason. So the insurance companies know not to do that. So in all honesty, a personal pension with an insurance company is truly stronger than that pension you'd be getting from the state or companies. You know, God knows companies do go under today. So it's the strongest of the strongest of the strongest. And that's why my clients call and say, we've got peace of mind. I get emails from my older clients. Dave, I'm telling you, when we set up these lifetime payments, we kind of knew what it was about. Dave, my goodness, now that we're getting them, you've changed our lives in retirement. It's amazing what the payments do and what it does to allow you to then freely spend your savings instead of worrying about it.
0: And you know, I have two of these fixed index annuities, and the reason I personally love them is because I know I'm going to get X amount till the day I die. I know when I can take cash out if I need it. Is it something that we might want to buy for a younger person, or is this because I know that my principal is protected, right? No matter what the market does, my principal is protected. Like Einstein taught us, protect your possibility for compounding interest. Why is that so powerful when people say, like Patrick Kelly said when you interviewed him, it's like going to a blackjack table and every hand you win or push. Explain what he means by that.
34: Every hand is a win or break even. And with the fixed index annuities, that means every year is a gain or no losses. You break even and make zero. But the lifetime payments, Rebecca, are the key. It really is. People, when they work, they need three things: income, savings, and a slush fund. When they retire, they need three things: income, savings, and a slush fund. And the weak point for everybody, because pensions don't exist, is the income part. Well, as soon as you take the income part and make sure you're paying your bills, I mean, think of how easy that is. It's so easy. And again, it's not guessing 4%, 3.5%, 3% inflation. I'm waiting for somebody from the broker side to go, hey, you're allowed to take out 0.5% per year, or you have to be Warren Buffett. Oh, okay. Well, I'm not Warren Buffett, and 0.5% is $5. What am I going to do with that? So, like I said, Rebecca, the guaranteed lifetime payments are hypercritical. And when it's coming from these amazingly strong insurance companies, not from a state, and again, no criticism of states, of course, but politicians overpromise so they get reelected, hint, hint, and then they overpromise, they're out of office, just like everybody in Washington, D.C., it's the same story, and then all of a sudden the pensions are coming due, and hey, guys, we're short. Oh, that's kind of because you said they should get $1 million a month in their pension. I don't think so. So like I said, these insurance companies know what they're doing, and you're taken care of until the day you pass away.
33: Also keeps you out of probate court. All right, we're going to take a very, very short break. I'm Rebecca Powers here with Dave Mortosh. He's a president of Mortosh Financial. We always say the most generous man in the entire state of Ohio. He supports our combat veterans through the Travis Mills Foundation, all of our amazing police officers. And we're going to take a short break. 877-GAINS-4U is the number to get that free book. 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You don't know what the heck it is. If you want to refi that, perfect reason to call. The appointment is free. We love you. 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
34: Travis Mills was in Afghanistan for his third tour of duty, volunteering. 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

0: Welcome back to the Retirement Wealth Planning Show with Dave Mortash, president of Mortash Financial. I'm Rebecca Powers. If you do not have a beautiful written plan for retirement, you definitely need to give us a call, 877-GAINS-4U. 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So what's the latest?
1: Well, Rebecca, once in a while, a product comes out and you just say, wow.
0: That's awesome. Tell me about it. It's, of course, a great way to start off this segment about securing your hard-earned money. So let's talk more about that new product. And competition is incredible right now. So that's a good thing for us, right?
1: Yep. I'm blessed that I know the people that developed this product. And we've been waiting for this product to come out. And it even beat my expectations.
0: Wow. That says a lot. I can hear it in your voice. It's something different. It's big.
1: Well, yes, you can. And my clients are already seeing how fantastic this product is. So let's start here. It has a 20 grand minimum. Like all fixed index annuities, your principal is safe. No losses due to the market going backwards. You can start this product up to and including the age of 79. The amazing part of this product is that it's designed if you want to use it as a safe retirement savings vehicle or for the best lifetime payments.
0: And another great thing about that first complimentary consultation, Dave and Mortash Financial have all these wonderful software and tools that you can plug in everything going on right now in your life. They not only show you your risk, but they show you your fees. That's when the jaws drop and hit the floor. When we're talking about annuities, how are the fees?
1: This product can be used two different ways. So if you want a safe retirement savings vehicle, the saving side, there are no fees. I'll go over the small fee when we talk about the income.
0: Okay, so let's still stay on safety. When we have safety, growth based on what you're calling kind of the two best indexes with these great rates currently, there are no fees for savings, I guess. And I love the term lock in your gains. What does that mean?
1: This is the next critical feature with fixed indexed annuities. You lock in your gains. Quick, simple, hypothetical example. You put 100K in and make 5% the first year, you have 105 grand. The next year, the market bombs out. Well, you make zero, no fees, and you still have the $105,000. You locked in your gain. You don't ever lose it back. Can you say that with your stock market account?
0: No.
1: I'll help you with the tough questions. Of course, the answer is no.
0: And Dave, as you know, and I've said it before, my husband and I moved into these products and we love them. It's such a personal choice, and you drive that home constantly. It is all about your specific personal tolerance. So safety, of course, we wanted that. We're still getting that growth. And these indexes you've shown me off the air are so amazing. Locking in the gains, no fees, zero is our hero. And I know there's one more thing to talk about. This is very important. We touched on it last segment. No probate. So really explain to our listeners how much money can be saved and how much grief can be saved by avoiding probate.
1: Well, I said this earlier, so I'll stay polite. I'm not criticizing anyone that works at probate court, but probate court sucks. Now, some of my clients who are a little bit older will start the annuity simply because of no probate. It's a crucial feature on these fixed indexed annuities.
0: Dave, this annuity really is great when it's used, as you've said it for many, many years, safe retirement savings vehicle. And I can see why you're so excited about this new offer, this new product that you're able to tap into for your clients. But there's more to the story, I guess. So let's talk about using it for lifetime income. We've always heard it's astonishing to me that more Americans fear running out of money than death itself. So you've called it a personal pension, and a lot of people are starting to call it that now. What do you mean by personal pension?
1: So first of all, anyone listening, if you are looking for lifetime payments or even talking to other agents about income, stop right now. Let me say that again. Stop looking.
0: Yeah.
1: Why, you might ask? Well, this product has blown away every other product for lifetime income. Notice I didn't say it beat some of them. It has blown away all of them. And as long as we do this, you need at least 5 years to start the payments. If you need it sooner, we still have the top product for that also. Now, when you use this for income, it has a small 1.25% fee that really affects the beneficiaries, but not so much your payments.
0: Really? Okay. Tell me more, because I'm not really following you.
1: So we already mentioned earlier, this has the best two indexes in the marketplace.
0: Right.
1: Now, please listen, because this is stunning.
0: Okay.
1: I always say the earlier you get into these lifetime payment annuities, the better your payments will be. So here we go. This product broke the glass ceiling, as they say. Every year you wait to start your payments, this annuity guarantees you 4% plus 200% of what your index goes up for lifetime payments.
0: Wow.
1: Let me say it again. You're right about wow. Let me say it again. 4% plus 200% of what you make on your index. So here are a couple of quick hypothetical examples.
0: Okay.
1: Let's say your index makes 5%. Well, you're guaranteed 4 plus doubling the index is 10. So you get credit for 14% towards your lifetime payments. Wow.
0: Yeah.
1: Want to have fun? Let's get crazy. But this is absolutely possible based on these indexes. But the index goes up 10%. Well, you get the guaranteed 4% plus doubling the 10% would be 20. So you would get credit for 24% towards your lifetime payments. I'll say it again. This is the most stunning product in the marketplace. Now, the minimum age you can start this lifetime payment side is age 40. Can you imagine what this will do for you if you start this early, like at 40 or age 50?
0: Yeah.
1: Again, we want at least a 5-year run-up before you start your lifetime payments, or as I call them, a personal pension.
0: And so let's wrap this segment up. Let's talk about just using an annuity as a safe retirement savings vehicle. How does it work?
1: Okay, we start with safety and no fees. Growth based on the best two indexes in the marketplace. We have the best rates because rates are up. You're allowed to take out up to 10% of your money each year after the first year with no penalty. Again, you have to be over the age of 59 and a half. You lock in your gains and no probate to your beneficiaries. Oh, and wait until I show you the performance of these two indexes in my office. You'll be stunned.
0: Yes, that first appointment is so exciting. 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Let's talk about guaranteed lifetime payments, or what you've always called personal pension. How does that work?
1: 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Safety, growth based on the two indexes, lock in your gains, and no probate. When you use this for lifetime income, there's a small 1.25% fee.
0: Okay.
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4: Good morning. I'm Brian Engel. This is the 8:30 Report. Your three news forecasts: sunshine today with a high of 86. Tonight, a chance of showers and storms, a low of 70. Rain and thunder likely to start Monday morning, then turning mostly sunny and a high of 85. Right now, 65 at your severe weather station. Iran has issued a list of demands that it says must be met before the Strait of Hormuz is opened.
5: The head of Iran's Supreme National Security Council issued a statement calling for the U.S. to lift its blockade of the country and withdraw the American military from the region. He also demanded the U.S. lift sanctions, pay war reparations, and end attacks on Iranian allies in the region. This comes as the state of negotiations between the U.S. and Iran remains uncertain. I'm Jim Forbes.
4: A boy is in stable condition after nearly drowning near the waterfall at Tuxedo Park in Brooklyn Heights Saturday. The boy had gone underwater and didn't resurface. He was pulled to shore, and a nurse who was in the park resuscitated the boy until fire and EMS arrived. First Energy could be fined $3 million by the state because of numerous long power outages in the city of Lakewood.
6: The Public Utilities Commission of Ohio sent a letter of probable noncompliance to First Energy, claiming the utility failed to provide adequate electric service after numerous power outages in Lakewood this summer. The PUCO says First Energy may have violated state law by not investing in infrastructure improvements and not communicating with customers. The utility could be fined over $3 million. I'm Brady Hopkins.
4: 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I'm Brian Engel.
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0: Welcome back. 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We love this hour every week with Dave Mortash. 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
9: Iran has demands before it agrees to open the Strait of Hormuz. It's 9 o'clock. I'm Brian Nengel. First, meteorologist Anthony Copeland has your 3 News weather.
10: Bright skies for this morning. The biggest difference will be less humidity going into your Sunday. Temperatures throughout the afternoon will be warming up into the low 80s with low dew points. As we go throughout the afternoon and evening, clouds will be increasing from the west. Another round of late evening showers and thunderstorms. Some storms could be on the stronger side.
9: Right now, 66 at your severe weather station. Iran is out with a list of demands that it says the U.S. must agree to before the Strait of Hormuz can reopen.
11: Oman's been in talks with Iran about managing the Strait of Hormuz, and negotiators say talks with Tehran are continuing. But Iran's Supreme National Security Council is out with a list of demands the U.S. has to follow or the Strait will not reopen. The council says the U.S. must withdraw from the region and end the war. They expect to be compensated for war damages, and they want an end to sanctions. The council's also demanding an end to the U.S. blockade of the Strait, but the U.S. has said the blockade won't end until a deal's been made. Jill Nato, Fox News.
9: So far, we've heard no response from the White House. A boy is in stable condition now after being rescued from near the waterfall at Tuxedo Park in Brooklyn Heights Saturday afternoon. Happened around 4 o'clock when the boy went under the water and did not resurface. Once pulled from the water, a nurse who was on the scene worked to resuscitate the boy until fire and EMS arrived. A North Royalton man is now indicted on 6 counts for the shooting death of that city's building commissioner.
12: The grand jury charging 69-year-old Edward Basada with aggravated murder, felonious assault, and intimidation. Police and prosecutors say that Basada walked into the North Royalton Service Center, walked up to David Smerick, the building commissioner, and shot him multiple times, laying the gun on a counter, then walking outside where he was arrested. Basada is being held without bond. No word yet on when he'll be in court for a bond hearing. I'm Tom Moore.
9: A deadly crash on I-480 Friday night remains under investigation. It happened in Macedonia, where police say a pickup truck crossed over the median and into oncoming traffic, crashing into another vehicle. One person was killed. 3 others were injured. The highway was shut down for about 4 hours. The wildfires are burning millions of acres across the West. In Oregon, the National Guard has been deployed to help fight the grasshopper fire, which has grown to 54,000 acres near Mount Hood. In southern Oregon, one man has died battling the Wright Spring fire, and over 2 million acres have been burned across Oregon so far this summer. In Southern California, fire crews have been battling to keep a wildfire from destroying homes near Burbank. The Postal Service is in debt, which could lead to more expensive mail. Fox's Kevin Cork has details.
13: The agency reporting a $2.5 billion loss in its last quarter, that deficit underscoring growing financial concerns. The Postmaster General, in fact, warned thousands of post offices could face reduced service or even closure. And prices could also rise, all, of course, without congressional action. The Postal Service has reported more than $120 billion in losses since 2007.
9: WTAM Sports. The Guardians gave up 5 runs in the 6th inning and lost to the White Sox in Chicago Saturday night. 6-3, Cleveland is 3 games back of the division leader as they try to take the series today. With Joey Cantillo on the mound, Guardians game day starts at 1. First pitch at 2:10 right here. 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I'm Brian Engel.
14: 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Everything's all clear on the roads right now. Nothing's holding you back at all. No wrecks, no slowdowns. You're good to go. 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
2: Good morning. I'm Brian Nengel. This is the 930 report. Your three news forecasts. Sunshine today, mid 80s for highs. Chance of showers and storms tonight down to 70. Monday, rain and thunder likely in the morning, but turning mostly sunny and a high of 85. Right now, 68 at your severe weather station. There could be a measles outbreak in Greater Cleveland.
3: University Hospitals in Cleveland says this past Sunday, a Pennsylvania resident came to visit somebody at UH Rainbow. The next day, that person was diagnosed with measles. The person was in Rainbow's pediatric ICU, the Rainbow main entrance lobby, elevator 73, and the Cleveland Medical Center atrium on Sunday from 11 to 1:30. If you were in any of those areas at UH on Sunday from 11 to 3:30 and are not vaccinated against measles, they say contact your local health department. I'm Tom Moore.
2: Five people are dead in Louisiana from a flesh-eating bacteria. State health officials there said a total of 9 cases of the bacteria have been reported in Louisiana, and all 9 patients had underlying health conditions and became infected after their wounds were exposed to seawater. U.S. Postal Service has reported a $2.5 billion loss for the fiscal third quarter. U.S. Postmaster General David Steiner said legislation passed by a Senate committee to add dozens of new zip codes could cost the Postal Service $800 million. Steiner also said the agency is seeking approval for a new stamp price increase in January. And the Pro Football Hall of Fame's class of 2026 has been inducted into the hall in Canton. The 5-member class was headlined by first-year candidates Drew Brees and Larry Fitzgerald. I'm Brian Nengel. Listen for our next news at the top of the hour when you set a preset on the free iHeartRadio app to WTAM 1100.
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12: 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Tom, welcome.
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6: A local GOP rally on Monday is canceled. It's 10 o'clock. I'm Brian Dungle. First, meteorologist Anthony Copeland has your 3 News weather.
7: A bright start to the morning. Temperature is starting in the mid to upper 60s. The biggest difference you'll feel will be more comfortable humidity for today. Temperatures will be warming up into the low to mid 80s. Temperatures for this evening cooling off into the 70s. We're also going to be watching out for our next round of late evening showers and thunderstorms. Some storms could be on the stronger side, not only for tonight, again for your Monday.
6: Right now, 72 at your severe weather station. The Strongsville Republican Party says due to threats, they're canceling a rally that was planned for Monday evening.
8: The rally at Mapleside Farms in Brunswick was to rally support for President Trump's Save America Act, which would require voters to provide proof of citizenship. One of the speakers was Congressman Max Miller. Strongsville Republicans are not saying anything about the nature of the threats, but comments on the Strongsville Republican Facebook page are nearly all negative comments about Miller. He's being investigated by the House Ethics Committee for allegations of domestic violence that he is accused of against his former wife and their daughter. I'm Tom Moore.
6: Iranian officials are speaking out as negotiations over the Strait of Hormuz continue this weekend.
9: An Iranian official says Tehran is close to an agreement with Oman aimed at securing shipping through the Strait of Hormuz, but says any deal is depending on the U.S. changing its behavior before the strait fully reopens. A spokesman for Iran's Revolutionary Guard going further, declaring the strait is no longer just a waterway, but source of power Iran controls because of its geography.
6: ABC's Allison Kosick reporting. Hunter Biden says his father's cancer has spread. The son of former President Joe Biden gave an update Friday on the BBC's Newsnight.
10: I wish he would complain more because it's not good. The cancer has spread, metastasized into his bones and further. It's very painful. It's very debilitating in many respects.
6: The 83-year-old Joe Biden revealed in May of 2025 that he had cancer. Last week, Oberlin High School announced it was canceling its football season due to a lack of participation, leaving players and parents wondering how this could have happened. This mother of a player said she's willing to step up for the kids.
11: I just hope for all of those seniors that Oberlin steps it up, and I'll stand up for them, and I'll be their voice.
6: The district is working with the OHSAA to find schools where the Oberlin players can still have a season, even if it's not for their school. Enbridge Gas Ohio has asked that the Public Utilities Commission of Ohio approve a rate hike request to boost the company's revenue by some $160 million. The proposal would add over $7 a month to average bills for more than a million customers. The Ohio Consumers Council is urging customers to fight back. Today is the last day to take advantage of Ohio's back-to-school tax-free weekend.
12: The tax-free exemption covers clothes $75 or less and school supplies and instructional materials that are $20 or less per item. 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I'm Lee Mowen.
6: The Powerball jackpot's getting closer to $1 billion. Nobody matched all six numbers in Saturday night's drawing, so the grand prize will roll over to an estimated $905 million for Monday's drawing. WTAM Sports. The Guardians gave up five runs in the sixth inning and lost to the White Sox in Chicago Saturday night 6-3. They'll try to take the rubber game today. Guardians game day starts at 1. First pitch at 2:10 right here on WTAM. 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I'm Brian Nengel.
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1: Well, I can't say much about that because the station's older than me. But at least since I've been doing Sundays with you, I've never played this.
0: It's a great song. It's a great song. It's from the psychedelic era. We may have a psychedelic Sunday. You know what? We haven't had a psychedelic Sunday in a while.
1: Oh, boy. This will be an interesting show.
0: It would
1: today.
0: Be interesting. It would be it would be even more interesting if we were actually doing the show on a psychedelic kick. To say the least. God. But we won't go back in time, no. Although as I'm watching the blinking clock in the, well, it's kind of a non-clock because it's just dashes.
1: Yeah, I tried fiddling with it, tried to see if there was anything that I could do to try and
0: Is that an antenna sticking on top of that clock?
1: Yes, that is an antenna.
0: So this is like an atomic clock that should be guided by a satellite, right?
1: I'd like to think so, but there's no dials.
0: Or is the antenna just a decoration? Maybe the antenna is just a decoration on our studio clock.
1: I wish I could tell you. I just know that when I tried fiddling with it like 15 minutes ago that it was wired to the wall, so I can't even
0: you know what I'm gonna do?
1: Pull it down.
0: Yeah, I'm going to bring in a wind-up alarm clock that ticks. You know, it's going to be one of those little clocks that you have to wind up so, and then we'll just watch the second hands tick and go from there. It will be unique to broadcasting because I've never done that before in damn near 50 decades or 5 decades or however long I've been alive. Maybe 50 decades. I don't know. But I'm just kind of watching. So we'll just go until, you know, I think it's about the time to stop and go. We'll go to our
1: full allotted time. It could be 15 minutes. Who knows?
0: Yeah. Maybe we'll just do 3 hours and then we'll play all the spots at the end. How's that?
1: I mean, I certainly wouldn't say no, but I'm pretty sure our boss, Keith Kennedy, might have some words.
0: We'll just play all the spots at 12:30 and just say, okay, we'll be back with Guardians game. Guardians game day at 1 today as we get you ready for the Guardians and the Chicago White Sox in the rubber match of the 3-game series. I got a lot to say about the baseball team. I really do. There's a lot to talk about today. The baseball team, number one. The football team, a little. Let's see. Does the good and the bad? Oh, right under the backs of Miranda. Then don't listen, you moron. Just go back to bed. Tell mom to make you some oatmeal. God almighty. You know, there are a lot of losers in life. A lot of them text this radio station, let me tell you. Oh, I'm going to call the program director. Okay, do whatever you want to do. Good luck. Good luck with that. Anyway, I'm going to do my show, and if you don't like it, then don't listen. If you, you know, it's not anything off my neck. Oh, my God. Man. I think there are people who just wake up. They think their job in life is to text radio stations. That's their life. They contribute nothing else to the world. Nothing. Zero. Loser. Yeah. Anyway, we will talk about the Guardians, the Browns. I'd like to talk about the Cavs, but the Cavs apparently are in hibernation. I didn't know that the off season required hibernation, but it appears that the Cavs are hibernating because they certainly haven't done anything to make anyone excited about the upcoming year, other than signing a guy that's played in Europe for a half dozen years. So maybe, I don't know, maybe there's a secret game plan by the Cavs. Let's hibernate for a while, and then we'll shock the world by making all kinds of moves just prior to training camp, which is, what, 7 weeks away? Yeah, I think training camp is 7 weeks away. It'll be here before you know it. Look it. It's already, what, the 8th of August. 9th of August. 9th of August already. It's August 9th already. School will be starting in a couple of weeks. For all you kiddos that have to go back to school before Labor Day. I'm so glad I grew up in an era where we didn't go back to school till after Labor Day. That was so cool.
1: That really did make no sense because I was a part of that where we came back before Labor Day and we still had that and we still had it off.
0: Yeah, like, right.
1: If so it, you if came if back the like a landed week or, during the
0: yeah,
1: middle
0: a week
1: of the
0: or
1: week.
0: Two before Labor Day and then had that big 3-day weekend and then yeah. went back to school rather than, you know, Labor Day, we started on Tuesday. That's how it all, the first time I actually went to school before Labor Day was when I went to high school. And that was just a few days at the end of August we started before September. And that was it. And that was a shock to the system to begin with because that was crazy. But anyway, we get a ton of things. And something else that I just randomly happened to see that, man, took me back a lot, and we'll share that with you coming up in a little bit. The Guardians. You know, a week ago, we were sitting here, and we had no idea what the Guardians were going to do between last Sunday at this time and the Monday trading deadline at 6 o'clock. We were, you know, thinking, are they going to do something minor, not do anything? Would they shock the world? And we really had no clue. We were all kind of maybe leaning towards nothing really big. But they did kind of shock the world. They did some significant dealings before the trading deadline, which made everyone happy and excited. The front office a week ago Monday did its job. Let me repeat that so no one misconstrues what I'm saying. The Guardians front office did their job. They made moves to say, we are in it to win it. Now, maybe it wasn't the move that you wanted, because I know there's, you know, thousands of amateur GMs out there that know the intricacies of Major League Baseball. They made moves that made sense. They even made a move later in the week that even made more sense when they DFA'd Gabriel Arias, which was like the frosting on the cake. It was like, I'm going to bake this great cake, and then I'm going to make some buttercream frosting, and we're going to frost the cake. And that was the release of Gabriel Arias. They did everything that you could possibly hope for. And I applaud Chris Antonetti and Mike Chernoff. You guys did your job. Absolutely, positively, without question, you did your job. But the team, the managers, the coaches, the players, are not doing their job. Nothing has really changed since the last week of May. Going into the last week of May, when the Guardians were 9 games above 500, was really the highlight, the apex of this season. We are now in the second week of August. So from the last week of May to now the second week of August, this team has been on a average to below average track. Not much hitting. The bullpen is starting to show its wear and tear. The defense has gotten worse. The mental game has gotten worse. The manager and the coaches are not making good decisions. And it's all coming down to where they are today, two games under 500, still within distance of winning the division. But the look, hey, come on. The division is mediocre at best. The American League, for the most part, is mediocre at best. So you're kind of playing less than mediocre in a mediocre division and in a mediocre league. So what does that tell you about what you've done? It's been a disappointment. But when the front office says, you know what? They must have taken a step back and go, look at baseball. Look at the American League this year. We should be able to win it. Let's be aggressive and do some things. And they did. They did their part. The problem is that the team, the guys on the field, the guys coaching, the guys managing, are not doing their job. They're failing miserably. We will get into that. Our phone lines open up at 216-578-1100. You can text us at 21095. Brenda and you here on a Sunday. We're going to be here till 1. Guardians game day at 1. The ball game a little bit after 2. We'll see if the Guardians can salvage the series. I don't know. All I know is this. When Gavin Williams pitches, you need to win the game, and they didn't. Once again, a bullpen meltdown. H.R. Haldeman hit two batters, or whatever his name is. We'll come back with more here on News Radio, WTAM 1100.
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1: You know what I was thinking? I'm going to bring in my... I got to find... I have one of these old wind-up alarm clocks.
2: Okay.
1: You know, back in the day, you'd set the alarm, and then when it was time to get up, it would ring. Okay? Not an electric alarm clock. We're going to do a wind-up electric. So what I'm going to do is... I'm going to bring one in, and then when we need to go to the break, I'll set it to where we think we need to go to the break. And then it'll ring. You know, we'll be talking, and then it'll ring, and then we know we need to go to the break.
2: Oh, yeah.
1: How does that sound? I think that will be efficient, don't you think?
2: Efficient? Sure. Annoying?
1: Oh, yes, it will be very annoying. Yes.
2: It's going to be extremely
1: annoying.
2: And I pray the day that you do that, that is a day where I'm not dealing with a migraine.
1: With Cleveland having a WNBA expansion team, will they get an early round draft choice? Who should they? What? Well, like, what? By the way, okay, let me mention, I think the new WNBA team, which won't even start for another year, okay, 2028. The draft, I think, is in May of 2028. And somebody is texting, oh, I think they're going to draft. Is going to start in 2028. I have no idea where they're going to draft. I will say this. I think they absolutely did the right thing by becoming their own entity and not being associated with the Cavs or the Lady Cavaliers or another wine and gold. Just be their own entity. And I think they are absolutely, from a marketing standpoint, doing the right thing. Now they got to put the right pieces in place, person to run the team, coach the team, and then go out and get the best players. Whoever they will be in 2028. So we'll see. But again, from just a pure marketing standpoint, and they've already drawn an amazing amount of interest, partly because the WNBA has drawn an amazing amount of interest, primarily because of what, you know, Caitlin Clark has brought. Now, the league still has some huge issues. You know, I thought that the commissioner of baseball, Rob Manfred, was bad. The commissioner of the WNBA might be worse. And the thing that's plaguing the WNBA is they're officiating maybe the worst on planet Earth. Of all sports leagues that are on planet Earth, the WNBA may have the worst officiating ever. And that's because the commissioner it needs to be replaced. Hopefully by the time the Cleveland Sirens take to the court, there is a new WNBA commissioner. It just has to happen. And they need a commissioner that is going to set some people straight in the league and redo its officiating, because it absolutely needs to be redone. Absolutely. And this this jealousy towards Caitlin Clark, who is a generational player who put millions of more eyeballs on the league, is ridiculous. I mean, it really is. All right. We will get back to the Guardians. And as I said earlier, you got to win games when Gavin Williams is on the mound. And as I said, since the last week of May, this team has been less than mediocre. Even with the front office doing what it needed to do and accomplishing that a week ago Monday. We'll come back with more here on News Radio, WTAM 1100.
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3: Ohio Governor Mike DeWine has issued a reprieve for three death row inmates, citing a lack of availability of lethal injection drugs from pharmaceutical companies. The decision pushes their execution dates to 2030. More charges are filed for Darnell Jones of Toledo, who's accused of kidnapping and killing his own daughter, 13-year-old Kaimani Lateague, to which he's pleaded not guilty. Jones now indicted on charges that include rape and kidnapping for crimes the prosecutors say happened as far back as 2019. A celebration of all things Jeep, that's the theme this weekend in Toledo as the city marks 85 years of having Jeep in town. On Saturday, some 1,400 Jeeps paraded through downtown Toledo. Today is the final day of Jeep Fest, which started 10 years ago. I'm Brian Engel.
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0: This is W295 DE Cleveland.

0: Yeah, we're taking a journey to the center of your mind. As we educate Connor on more music today. At the end of all this, I'll let you give us your opinion of our
1: choice. Far, this is number one. Out of the two we have played so far, this is my favorite. All right.
0: And that's mostly just because this has that. We got three more, right?
1: Yeah. And that's just mostly because this has that late 60s, early 70s rock feel to it. Like, and I'm even enjoying the lyrics to this.
0: Yeah. Let's see. And just. I got some other good ones for you. There is one which I should play, but the group says it's not about what they thought. Let's see here. Oh, yeah. Bears Light. Yeah.
1: You're saying we got a controversial one
0: Normally, it was generalized that it was this type, but they disputed that. So we will get into that and more. Welcome back, Brenda, with you until 1 o'clock today, a little bit later today, because the ball game doesn't start till after 2. There is rain headed to Chicago. Alerting our program director, there is rain coming to Chicago. What is the plan? What is the plan? Connor, you're here till 8 tonight anyway, right? So it won't matter, right?
1: Actually, I'm here till 2 when this game starts. So.
0: There is rain headed to Chicago this afternoon, Mr. Program Director. Let us know what your plan is. So we'll see. Last night, you got to win. I mean, if you can't win when Gavin Williams pitches, there's something wrong. Well, they didn't hit enough last night. He had thrown over 100 pietches when Stephen Vogt took him out of the game and Holderman, whatever the hell his name is, hit two batters and at the end ended up pitching no innings, giving up 3 earned runs on 2 hits and hitting 2 batters. When your line is no innings pitched, 2 hits, 3 runs, all earned, no walks, no strikeouts, 2 hit batsmen, you didn't do your job. There was a mental error by Reese Hoskins and maybe the third base coach. There was a physical throwing error last night. He didn't score enough runs. Angel Hanau hit his first major league home run. That was the good thing. You had 11 hits last night. But once again, you were 1-for-8 with runners in scoring position. So you missed on some opportunities and you lost 6-3. And the White Sox still are 3 up on you. So today, if you don't win, they're going to be 4 up. And if you do win, you're going to be 2 down. So there you have it. And it's really been the case since no matter what the front office has done, who they have sent down, who they have released,

From the opening day lineup, the Guardians, from the opening day roster of 26, the Guardians have already replaced 10 players. Think about that. Since opening day, the Guardians have replaced 10 players. All right, now let's go back to the last week of May. All right? Think about this. After taking 2 out of 3 from Cincinnati, sweeping the Tigers in 4 games, and taking 2 out of 3 from Philadelphia, on the 24th of May, the Guardians were 32-23. All right? That's after playing their best baseball of the year. 2 out of 3 from Cincinnati, taking 4 straight from the Tigers, and 2 out of 3 from the Philadelphia Phillies. All right? Then, losing 2 out of 3 to Washington. Losing 2 out of 3 to Boston. Beating New York, the Yankees, 2 out of 3. So you won a series there. That's one. Then you go to Texas and lose 2 out of 3. Then you get swept by the Yankees 3 straight. Then you take Detroit on and you win both games. One is rained out. So that's two series that you've won since the end of May. Then you go to Milwaukee and lose 2 out of 3. You go to Houston and lose 2 out of 3. You go to Chicago and lose 2 out of 3. Then you take on Seattle and you beat them 2 out of 3. So that's your third series win. Then you go to Texas and lose 2 out of 3. So here you are. And you come back and basically start July against the White Sox at home and take 2 out of 3. So series number 4 you win. Then you go to Minnesota and you lose 2 out of 3. You sweep Miami right before the All-Star break, okay? So now you've won 5 series since the end of May before the All-Star break. But since then, you have the All-Star break, you come back, you lose 2 out of 3 to Pittsburgh. You split with Minnesota the 4 games. You get swept by Tampa Bay. You do take 2 out of 3 from Cincinnati, all right? Then you lose 2 out of 3 to Arizona. You get swept by the Mets, and now you don't know what's going to happen against the White Sox. So you've won 6 series since the end of May. Essentially 2.5 months worth of baseball, all right? So since that high water mark of May the 24th, when you were 9 games above 500, you basically have collapsed. You basically have become less than mediocre. And it hasn't changed no matter how aggressive the front office has been, and they have been. You continue to play sloppy baseball. The bullpen is getting worn down. You're still not getting enough runs at time. You're not hitting in the clutch enough. You're making some questionable decisions from the dugout. You're making mental and physical errors on the field. You're not that good of a baseball team. No matter what the front office has done. Now, whose fault is that? Well, it's a culmination of everybody. Manager, coaches, players. You haven't delivered. My fear is that the bullpen is worn out. And if you have a worn out bullpen and you still are not hitting enough, which is the case, you're going to lose a lot of games. You know, the good and the bad happened 2 years ago when we had a historically great bullpen. Something that I had never seen before and something that we probably will never see again. We kind of got caught up in how great that bullpen was a couple of years ago. It was so far above the curve that we thought, oh,
Even if it regresses a little bit, it'll still be good. Well, you know what? That was a once-in-a-lifetime shot. If you follow baseball enough, you know that, you know, predicting bullpens from year to year is really one of the hardest things to do. If you got a really good closer and maybe a few good setup men and you can count on them, that's fine. But, man, today in today's game, you need six, seven really good arms in the bullpen, at least. And you're not getting that right now. And if that continues to happen, you're going to be in trouble. And that's where the Guardians are right now. I think the hitting will be better. I think they've done enough to give themselves a little more pop in the offense. It hasn't shown up on a game-to-game basis. Actually, they did score enough runs against the New York Mets. It's just that the pitching collapsed against the Mets. You lost to one of the worst teams in baseball at home. Think about that. Your record at home is now below 500. That's horrible. You got swept by the Mets. Now, people say, wow, you know, they had the highest salary in team salary in baseball, and they were just underachieving this year. Okay, so they were underachieving literally against everybody until they came to Cleveland last week. And then what? Became the team that they should have been? What, am I supposed to be happy about that? You lost to one of the worst teams in baseball. What were they, 19 games under 500 when they came here on Tuesday? Or on Monday? I mean, you got swept by the Mets at home. You don't have a positive record at home. All right, we'll come back. 216-578-1100. 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

0: Welcome back, Brenda, with you. We're here until 1 today. Guardians game day at 1. Guardians and the Chicago White Sox coming up at 2 here on News Radio, WTAM 1100. Let's go to Tank. Tank, what's up, Tank?
1: Not much, Greg. How are you?
0: I'm well. What's going on? Are you still in Florida?
1: Yes, I'm coming home. I think tomorrow morning I leave. I don't know. I'm not sure.
0: How can you not be sure when you're coming home?
1: Because my wife books the tickets. I don't do that.
0: Oh, my God.
1: And I haven't talked to her yet today. She got up and went away for girlfriends.
0: I see. Oh my God.
1: So does I your think wa- I'm
0: let me seriously. Does your wife do everything for you? Are you literally incapable of doing anything for yourself?
1: Pretty much. I bought my boat, though.
0: Okay, but like, just in living on a day-to-day basis, can you not like support yourself? If something happened to your wife,
1: no.
0: what would happen to you?
1: Well, it's all laid out what I need to do.
0: I don't even. Well, you know what? I don't even want to know. Trust me. I don't even want to know that. I don't.
1: She lays my clothes out every day for me.
0: Oh my God!
1: I don't.
0: You know, I'm going to tell you something. So I'm not going to name names, but I know a couple of friends of mine. All right.
1: Mm-hmm.
0: Whose wives have done that, and I just look at him and ask, like, are you crazy? Your wife decides what you wear on a day-to-day basis?
1: Well, yeah, because I don't do laundry, so she has everything set. Because I'll wear the same thing over and over, so she lays it out so I don't wear nothing out.
0: Wow.
1: Why not? That's her job, not mine.
0: Let me tell you something. And I, you know, if something ever happens, and I pray to God, I go before my wife goes. I could take care of myself. I know how to cook. I know how to clean. I know how to dress myself. I can do laundry. I can do everything that I would need to do unless I was like totally physically unable to do it. If something happened to me where so you're like one of those guys. So you're like one of those guys that needs a nurse when, if something really bad happened to take care of you, right?
1: Well, yeah, what do you mean bad? Physically?
0: Well, no. Anything. Like if you did not have your wonderful wife with you, and you were by yourself,
1: right,
0: you would need somebody on a daily basis to continue living, right?
1: Well, no. I mean, I would just, you know, I would, I'd have somebody come in and do my laundry and clean my condo, but, you know.
0: Could you dress yourself? Would you be able to lay out your own clothes for the next day?
1: Well, that would be her job. I just don't want to wear the same thing all the time.
0: So would you? Wait. So would you be able to cook yourself a meal?
1: No. Are you
0: literally, you couldn't do anything.
1: Nope. Never have, and never will.
0: Oh my God!
1: I got the money to pay somebody to do it.
0: I can't even fathom that.
1: Why?
0: It.
1: You said you got two buddies that they wife laid
0: out. Right, and I just can't fathom them. And I think I tell them that they've lost their blanket mind.
1: Well, you haven't lived that way. I have my whole life, so I don't.
0: I wouldn't want to live that way.
1: I don't know a difference. You know, if you're born blind, you don't know what it's like to see.
0: Oh my God!
1: So, think about it.
0: You are stuck in the 50s.
1: No, that's how I was raised. My mom was that way. My dad, my family.
0: Yeah, but you know what? That's not how the world works today.
1: I don't live in your world. I live in my own world.
0: The world has changed dramatically. It doesn't work that way anymore.
1: Listen, Brenda, I live in my own world. I do what I want, when I want, and how I want.
0: But you don't do anything that you need to do on a daily basis.
1: I drive my car. I don't drive my boat. I hired a guy to drive my
0: boat. You hired someone to drive your boat?
1: Yes. So when I want to go out, I give them a day's notice. I don't want to go to boat school and learn all those rules.
0: Oh, my God.
1: Right? I don't want to do it. So I can just pay for it.
0: You know, do you know on Gilligan's Island, the skipper actually had a name, but no one ever remembers that.
1: What was it?
0: I'm not going to tell you.
1: Hey, you know the only person alive from that show. Who do you think it is?
0: It's Tina Louise Ginger.
1: Oh, did I tell you that?
0: Now, I know that. Tina Louise is still alive. She's very she's very philanthropic. She's a very nice person, but she's the only one left. She's the only one still. She's like 90-something years old already. So 91, maybe?
1: Yeah, I read that the other day.
0: Yeah, she's the only one that's still alive.
1: John Denver probably would be if he didn't get killed by an airplane crash.
0: No, John Denver was the singer who did. No. John Denver was a singer.
1: He wasn't Gilligan?
0: No, John Denver? No, John Denver. Are you talking about John Denver, Rocky Mountain High?
1: Yeah, I hate that song so bad.
0: It's not the same guy.
1: Oh, I thought it was. I hate that song. I cannot stand that song.
0: That was Bob Denver. That was Bob Denver.
1: Bob Denver. I don't know who would be proud to be born in West Virginia. That's like the worst place in the world.
0: Denver died in 2005.
1: Hey, write this down real quick.
0: All right.
1: You know, the Appalachians are down there. It's a family called the Whitakers. Whitakers. Okay. Have Connor write that down.
0: The Whitakers, okay.
1: And you, Whitakers, you guys go on YouTube and pull this family up, the Whitakers. Do it at break. Have Connor do it. You are not going to believe this family.
0: Oh, I believe. I believe anything now. I watch TV. I've never seen more weirdo families that have TV shows than that there exists today on TV.
1: Greg, you... At break, if you got a minute, okay. And have them pull up the Whitakers. They're all interbred.
0: Oh, my God. No, Tank, I got to go. We'll see you here on News Radio. Yeah. Okay. Greg, they're all inter. Oh, my God. No, please. No. And with that, we'll be back here on News Radio. WTAM 1100.
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3: Iran has demands before it agrees to open the Strait of Hormuz. It's 11 o'clock. I'm Brian Nengel. First, meteorologist Anthony Copeland has your 3 News weather.
4: Bright skies for this morning. The biggest difference will be less humidity going into your Sunday. Temperatures throughout the afternoon will be warming up into the low 80s with low dew points. As we go throughout the afternoon and evening, clouds will be increasing from the west. Another round of late evening showers and thunderstorms. Some storms could be on the stronger side.
3: Right now, 74 at your severe weather station. Iran is out with a list of demands that it says the U.S. must agree to before the Strait of Hormuz can reopen.
5: Oman's been in talks with Iran about managing the Strait of Hormuz, and negotiators say talks with Tehran are continuing. But Iran's Supreme National Security Council is out with a list of demands the U.S. has to follow or the Strait will not reopen. The council says the U.S. must withdraw from the region and end the war. They expect to be compensated for war damages, and they want an end to sanctions. The council's also demanding an end to the U.S. blockade of the Strait, but the U.S. has said the blockade won't end until a deal's been made. Jill Nato, Fox News.
3: So far, we've heard no response from the White House. A boy is in stable condition now after being rescued from near the waterfall at Tuxedo Park in Brooklyn Heights Saturday afternoon. Happened around 4 o'clock when the boy went under the water and did not resurface. Once pulled from the water, a nurse who was on the scene worked to resuscitate the boy until fire and EMS arrived. A North Royalton man is now indicted on 6 counts for the shooting death of that city's building commissioner.
6: The grand jury charging 69-year-old Edward Basada with aggravated murder, felonious assault, and intimidation. Police and prosecutors say that Basada walked into the North Royalton Service Center, walked up to David Smerick, the building commissioner, and shot him multiple times, laying the gun on a counter, then walking outside where he was arrested. Basada is being held without bond. No word yet on when he'll be in court for a bond hearing. I'm Tom Moore.
3: A deadly crash on I-480 Friday night remains under investigation. It happened in Macedonia, where police say a pickup truck crossed over the median and into oncoming traffic, crashing into another vehicle. One person was killed. 3 others were injured. The highway was shut down for about 4 hours. The wildfires are burning millions of acres across the West. In Oregon, the National Guard has been deployed to help fight the grasshopper fire, which has grown to 54,000 acres near Mount Hood. In southern Oregon, one man has died battling the Wright Spring fire, and over 2 million acres have been burned across Oregon so far this summer. In Southern California, fire crews have been battling to keep a wildfire from destroying homes near Burbank. The Postal Service is in debt, which could lead to more expensive mail. Fox's Kevin Cork has details.
7: The agency reporting a $2.5 billion loss in its last quarter, that deficit underscoring growing financial concerns. The Postmaster General, in fact, warned thousands of post offices could face reduced service or even closure. And prices could also rise, all, of course, without congressional action. The Postal Service has reported more than $120 billion in losses since 2007.
3: WTAM Sports. The Guardians gave up 5 runs in the 6th inning and lost to the White Sox in Chicago Saturday night. 6-3, Cleveland is 3 games back of the division leader as they try to take the series today. With Joey Cantillo on the mound, Guardians game day starts at 1. First pitch at 2:10 right here. 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I'm Brian Engel.
8: 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No accidents, no slowdowns. 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

0: Brenda with you until 1 today. Guardians game day coming up at 1. Guardians try to win the rubber match of this three-game set. Currently 3 back, 2 behind, 2 under 500. You win today, you're two back and 1 under 500. You lose today, you're 4 back and 3 under 500. Still in a very winnable division. The problem is that the team continues to play some sloppy baseball mentally, physically, and I think the relief pitching is hitting a wall. All not that good, because if you're I think if you continue hitting this wall with your bullpen and you're not scoring enough runs, you're in real trouble. You're in real, real trouble. Greg Manager cost Williams 2 victories in the last 2 starts. Gavin hits 100 pitches, and all of a sudden the manager thinks his arm is going to fall off. Give him one more batter, and I think you would have won the game. Maybe. My point is this. When Gavin Williams is on the mound and he's pitching pretty damn good most of the time, and you don't win those games, then what games are you going to win? You have been literally god-awful since the All-Star break. Awful. You just got swept by the Mets. You're losing when your front office literally did all the right things. And you still can't play better baseball. You've lost 4 out of 5 games since the Guardians a week ago tomorrow did an amazing job trying to get this team in a better position to win something. They really did. Shockingly, almost. You know, aggressive to literally the last moment before the trading deadline at 6 o'clock last Monday. That's crazy. I wanted to bring up this. I don't really use Facebook, but I look at Facebook occasionally. It's not my thing. And I saw this two days ago, and I just stopped, folks. And I honestly couldn't believe it when I saw this. It was the anniversary of the passing of, in my opinion, the best sports broadcaster ever here in Cleveland, in Nev Chandler. And it was the obituary for Nev, and I honestly didn't realize that he had passed away 32 years ago in 1994. And I sat there, and I was just, I go, it's been 32. I remember going to the wake and the funeral. And I just didn't realize how long ago that was. Nev died of cancer at the age of 47. Nev might still have been working today. Knowing Nev. And I've been asked, you know, a lot of times who I think was the best sports broadcaster ever here in Cleveland. And I've always said Nev Chandler. And this is to take nothing away from Jim Donovan, who was terrific. Absolutely terrific. And Gib Shanley. And there have been some really, really, really good sports people here, both on radio and television. Pete Franklin, the king. But I would always put Nev number one because Nev could do everything. And what he actually did Sportsline on this station back when they decided to go Country 11 here a million years ago, and they moved Pete to mornings. And Nev did Sportsline. For those of you who were here that long ago. The thing about Nev that made him just so great was, again, his versatility. He literally could do anything. He could do play-by-play of anything. He was terrific doing the Browns. Terrific doing the Indians. He did TV play-by-play. I mean, he was terrific. And great sportcast, commentary. He could be critical when he had to be, and he was a lot. And I was reading that, oh my God, it's been 32 years since he passed away. A lot of you who are young don't even remember Nev Chandler, which is a shame, because if you were around when he was doing his thing, I mean, I think you would understand why I think so highly of him. And again, this is to take nothing away from some of the other great sportscasters we've been in town, including Jim, who passed away a few years ago now. Gibbs Shanley, who's passed away like 18 years ago. It's just crazy. Casey Coleman. I mean, a lot of terrific people have worked in this business. But like I said, he left us way, way too early. Way too early. And it was a shame. Like I said, I wouldn't have been surprised if if he had not passed away, would still be working today, doing something. And you know why? Because he was so good, people would hire him. He was that good. He really was. But like I said, when I was just perusing Facebook and the anniversary, I go, oh my God, it's been that long already. Wow, that just it was kind of shocking. It really was. It was kind of shocking. Our phone lines open up at 216-578-1100. Let's go to Anthony. Anthony, you're on News Radio WTAM 1100. What's up, Anthony?
1: I'm good, Greg. How about you?
0: All right. Okay.
1: Before I get into the Cavs and then the Guardians, is it that, man, time has gone real fast when it comes to Nev Chandler. I mean, is it 32 years already?
0: 32. I couldn't. 1994. I shook my head. I couldn't believe it.
1: Man, I came here in 1991, Greg. And yeah. This guy was magnificent, I'm telling you. And the fact that he passed away so young, that's pretty young, in his 40s.
0: Yeah, it was very young. I think the last time we were at Browns camp, and we were in the media room, and we were just talking, and he was sick, and I just gave him a hug. I knew that, he was trying to get through this, and I just, like I said, it was a very sad time. It was a very, like I said, I just can't believe it's been that long. It's very sad. It really is.
1: Oh yeah. Now I want to talk about the Cavs, and you mentioned earlier on in your show that the Cavs is an hibernation, and that's true. But my issue with the Cavs is I'm concerned that they may have gotten a little too cocky or a little overly confident or arrogant, okay? Because the past three seasons, the past three postseasons under Kenny Atkins has been abysmal. okay? And even though the last season or the season that just ended, we're able to make it beyond the second round. This the performance was just, I mean, it's hard to explain. And again, I don't want to take anything away from the New York Knicks because I thought it was one of the most dominant postseason by an NBA team, you know? But man, Kenny Atkins and the team, what it tells me is that there's so much flaws with this team.
0: Right. Exactly. You know, Anthony, you're absolutely right. There's a lot of flaws. I'm not sure if we have the coach that can take them to the final, to where they need to go. That was proven in the finals. You were literally massacred by the New York Knicks in the Eastern Conference Finals. You said some of the dumbest things ever said by a coach or manager in this town. And since then, you have not improved yourself to where anybody would say, wow, you have really done so much. You are really going to be in the mix to win the NBA title next year. That's far from even being discussed and talked about. And I know we still got a ways to go before we even start training camp. Well, but literally, they've kind of done nothing. I mean, their draft pick looks pretty solid, but a rookie second-round pick isn't going to change the dynamics of what you need to win an NBA title. And isn't that what we all need? Well, my fear is that people are complacent and go, oh, if we make the playoffs and we get to the Eastern Conference Finals and show up, that's good enough for me. Why would that be good enough for you? What's wrong with you?
1: Greg, that's my biggest concern. You know, it's just the cockiness and the arrogance, you know, and it's based in nothing. Because, again, with Kenny Atkins, he has been a very good or pretty good regular season head coach. But when it comes to the playoffs, he has been abysmal.
0: Right.
1: He has performed poorly.
0: Yeah, and I got to fly here, Anthony. There's no evidence today. There's no evidence today that he can take this team to the promised land. None. Zero. There isn't any. There's no evidence. I got nothing. None whatsoever. Oh, but we're going to re-sign James Harden. Well, that's good. Okay, cool. James Harden ain't going to win an NBA title for you. Never has, never will. All right, we'll come back. 216-578-1100. Back with more here. 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
1: Welcome back to our Psychedelic Sunday. They are shut-in texters are at work today with nothing else to do. We still have no clock, and we have this like fly problem in this station.
2: I've tracked at least two of them here in the studio, and they want to just stay in here. Like the door's open, they can fly out and bother any place else.
1: Yeah, it's just bother Brian Engel. Come on, you know, instead of here. Let's go to Terry real quick. Terry, you're on News Radio WTAM 1100. What's up, Terry?
3: Hey, how you doing, Greg?
1: Good. What's up?
3: Love your show. Hey, what do you think about bringing Manzardo back when they have a right-handed pitcher so he could play that new guy, I can't pronounce his name, Hanoi or something like that?
1: Well, why would you bring back Manzardo when he really didn't have a great year when you sent him down? You got a bunch of guys now. You got Nathaniel Lowe, who's a left-handed hitter. So why would you want to bring Manzardo back?
3: Well, he's a pretty good defensive person at first base.
1: He got a little better, but he's not going to remind anybody of the best defensive first baseman. Look, if Kyle Manzardo was doing what they thought Kyle Manzardo would be able to do, Terry, he'd still be up here playing. And maybe they would not have gone after Nathaniel Lowe from the Cincinnati Reds. But the reality is that Kyle Manzardo has had a very disappointing year. After last year where he played well, kind of wore out in the month of September. And I think that was just because of a lack of just, you know, realizing what kind of shape you need to be for a full 6 months. In the offseason, he worked on conditioning, worked on getting better. But unfortunately, offensively, it didn't materialize. There was nothing that Kyle Manzardo did up to his being sent down to Columbus, and I appreciate the call, that would have indicated that he was going to have a good year. He was significantly disappointing offensively. I was a bit shocked. I honestly thought, okay, he understood what it took to be a complete major league player, ready to go through the grind of a six-month Major League Baseball season, all right? Because he kind of ran out of gas last September. All right, okay, fine. It was his first year. He had a really decent year as literally a rookie. Probably learned what it takes to be a complete player over the long haul of a Major League Baseball season, and then flunked out. Sorry. I mean, why would we want Kyle Manzardo back right now unless somebody got hurt? The reason that Kyle Manzardo is in Columbus is because of Kyle Manzardo. Period. End of story. I don't even understand what the caller was talking about. All right. We'll come back with more. You're on News Radio, WTAM. 1100.
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4: Ohio Governor Mike DeWine has issued a reprieve for three death row inmates, citing a lack of availability of lethal injection drugs from pharmaceutical companies. The decision pushes their execution dates to 2030. More charges are filed for Darnell Jones of Toledo, who's accused of kidnapping and killing his own daughter, 13-year-old Kaimani Lateague, to which he's pleaded not guilty. Jones now indicted on charges that include rape and kidnapping for crimes the prosecutors say happened as far back as 2019. A celebration of all things Jeep, that's the theme this weekend in Toledo as the city marks 85 years of having Jeep in town. On Saturday, some 1,400 Jeeps paraded through downtown Toledo. Today is the final day of Jeep Fest, which started 10 years ago. I'm Brian Engel.
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1: Sunday morning with Brenda here until 1. We got Guardians game day coming up at 1. Guardians and the White Sox. Let me check Doppler. May have to put our program director on alert. So there's rain to the west of Chicago. And to hit Chicago about, hold on a second. As the models say, we'll hit Chicago about game time.

0: according to the Doppler models. Alert, program director, looks like 2-hour rain delay coming to Chicago. So that seems to be the situation as we speak. So I think we will have baseball today. It may take a while to get there. So we will have programming. Maybe we'll just want to continue our psychedelic music for the afternoon during the rain.
1: Push the show another hour. Yeah, we. Yeah.
0: No, not me doing it, but just, you know.
1: Just in general, yeah, I'll load up a bunch.
0: I'll tell you what music to play, and then we'll be good. Let's go to Scotty. Scotty, you're on News Radio, WTAM 1100. Scott, what's going on?
2: How you doing, Greg? Hey, I may or may have not experienced some white rabbits or talking to chess pieces, but that's not what I want to talk to you about.
0: All right.
2: I'm in my 60s, Greg. Good to hear from you. You know about the Cavs? You know, I mean, didn't they make it to the finals, right? And only one team wins it.
0: The Eastern Conference Finals.
2: Correct. And as well as San Antonio. I mean, New York was like, 16-3 in the playoffs? And I seem to have a little more optimism for the Cavs.
0: So you got annihilated in the Eastern Conference Finals. You barely got by Toronto and Detroit. Barely. What are you optimistic for?
2: I think they can get back there. I don't know.
0: I don't. Maybe they could by some luck, but they're not. That team is not winning any NBA titles as it is constructed right now.
2: No. Hey, I got one more thing for you. Hey, so I don't know. It's been a while, maybe a year or two. I listened to you talk about community baseball diamonds. I would love to hear a show on that again. I live really close to State Road Park. I don't know if you've ever been there, State Road Park.
0: Absolutely. Boy, back in the heyday when softball was king, that was the place.
2: They had softball championships there, remember? Yep.
0: Oh, absolutely.
2: I would love to hear a show hey, Greg, thanks for your time.
0: Wait, hold on. So what is going on at State Road Park today?
2: Well, you know, my son played there. Christ, I played there back in the day. It's still there.
0: Is anybody playing there?
2: I believe they are. Parma Rec has a pretty fair system over there. I think the lake has been drained or something. You know, there was a State Road Lake was there all the time when we were kids. Oh, yeah, they play there, and they have that one little concession stand where I used to love to go and watch my son. My son's 24 now, but we used to get them lousy nachos and a thing of root beer, and I was in heaven. Because you're right next to the game. You're real close. Yeah. And if you didn't like to watch the little kids, you can move over to Diamond 5 and watch the 18-year-olds play.
0: Yeah, yeah.
2: Oh, it's fantastic. I would love to hear a show like that again.
0: I appreciate the call, Scotty. I will do that. But you bringing that up... I drive past a lot of diamonds. I see nobody playing on them unless there is an organized little league. And, you know, when we have, I mean, we'll do a show like this before the summer is out. All right. Kids don't, maybe in rare situations, maybe you live in a unique neighborhood. All right. But in general, all these diamonds that, you know, where the best place to see all these diamonds is if you fly and you're coming in for a landing over a section of town. And I've flown a lot, and you can either come in for the west. The best time is when you can come in over the lake and you land at Hopkins. And you get a real good view of the west side of Cleveland and the suburbs, a few of the suburbs. And you see all of these baseball diamonds. And there's never anybody on them. I drive past diamonds. I drive past the diamond that I grew up playing on. I don't think I've seen a kid on that diamond in 2 years. They've let the grass grow. Nobody's there. I talked to Carmen, who lives next to Impet Park on the west side. Said, Carmen, how many times have you seen kids out there playing baseball? Not one this summer. And unless you are in this organized league,

0: I don't even know how kids get good anymore. Seriously. You know, we got good, relatively speaking, because we played all day by ourselves. And I just shudder at the fact that kids today need an adult to tell them what to do. That you need adult supervision to help you play a game. That you need mommy and daddy to watch you play. I made mention of this to somebody the other day, and I'm going, like, my parents rarely watched me play anything I did. Whatever. I mean, like, who has time to watch your kids play all the time? I'm not saying that you shouldn't go support your kids and watch them play, especially when they get into, you know, high school or whatever. And if they're good enough to be on a high school team to go watch your kids play, that's fine. But kids today need mommy and daddy to go watch them play, to make up the rules, to organize. You know, we did that all by ourselves. We didn't need mommy or daddy to watch us play. And I just wonder about the kids today needing mommy and daddy to watch them play every second of the day. I mean, so that means so when you have kids who've had their mommy and daddy, you're going, well, my mommy and daddy watch me play. I got to go watch my kids play, or I got to be able to go organize that stuff. And then the whole thing about paying to play travel teams is insane. It's blanking insane. The cost of playing. I mean, it's just so at some point we will do a show on that. And I want to get opinions from parents who watch their kids play every second of the day. Like, when in the world do you do your stuff that you need to do? Because you got to watch your kids play. Play. Things have changed, and not necessarily for the better. Trust me, not necessarily for the better. And like I said, all this land that's out there, all these parks with all these diamonds, you know what? Cities is just, honestly, and I'm being dead serious, if it is how it's going, and it's been going this way for decades now, they should just sell all this land. Why do you have diamond after diamond that's going unused? Or you're just using the diamond for organized play for a couple of months a year. Right? Well, we start baseball practice in April and we're done by the end of June. And maybe there's a tournament at the early July. And maybe a few kids who are on the best teams or the all-star teams go play the tournaments in the month of July and play as long as they keep winning. Everybody else by then has stopped playing because technically the baseball season is over with. I was watching something the other day, and they were just starting the league tournaments at the end of June. At the end of June, when I played, we were first of all, from an organized standpoint, we were not even halfway through our season. And as a kid in an unorganized with just us in the playground, we had two more months to go. Well, we got to stop playing baseball by the third week of July because that's when football starts. But it's really sad. The change, folks, the change is not for the good. It really isn't. I know kids are on their phones and their video games and all this other stuff, and they stay inside. You know, when we were young, we were outside. When it was summer and we were out of school, we were outside literally from morning till it got dark. We went home maybe for lunch, maybe. We went home for dinner, usually. And when it was raining, we were on somebody's porch playing board games or flipping our baseball cards or doing something. We weren't inside. We weren't inside. And like I said, you know, to me, when I was young, summer meant freedom. You didn't have to get up in the morning to go to school. You didn't have to do anything. You got a chance to unwind and be a kid and play and organize with your other friends and do what you wanted to do. You got a break from school. There's nothing wrong with that. Nowadays, kids don't even get a break. And it's crazy. All right, we'll be back. 216-578-1100. We got some interesting texts to read. Guardians game day coming up at the top of the 1 o'clock hour. Rain is approaching Chicago. Warning, warning, warning. Rain approaching Chicago. Warning. We have not had any updated information yet. All that and more coming up here on News Radio WTAM 1100.
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0: Greg, I played rugby with the Cleveland Rovers out there at Impet Park. And aside from the rugby off season, we are on the field two or three times weekly. There is a Little League diamond next to the rugby field, which has not been used at all in the last two seasons because of new construction of a playground that is in the same vicinities. So the baseball field has been idle. However, there is a baseball diamond just east of the public pool, which has been more active. But your general point of there being a noticeable lack of either organized or just kids playing ball is well taken. I've noticed the same thing over the years. The Little League Park where I grew up learning to play baseball in Cleveland, Indian was torn down 40 years ago and nothing having to do with sports activities ever replaced that field. I mean, that is the case. And like I said, the little leagues that are the organized little leagues are limited. I mean, depending on the summer of rain, I mean, you're not playing a whole lot of games anyway. You know, as a kid growing up, we probably played more games by ourselves in a week than most little leagues play in their entire season. Seriously. And many of us played in little leagues and also played by ourselves. I don't even know how kids learn enough to play baseball to be good enough because other than being in some organized league or being somehow good enough with some kind of elementary skill to be on a travel team. And then you ante up money and time and it's just crazy. It really is. And I think now kids, not just today, but in recent history, now depend on mommy and daddy being there watching them. And mommy and daddy seem to be obligated to watch their kids play. When we played, maybe once in a while a parent showed up to help, you know, maybe pitch to us or, you know, even when we played Little League, maybe, you know, we usually played during the day. And sometimes when we played at night, a few more parents would show up. It didn't matter. We were just out there playing. We weren't really out there showboating for our mommies and daddies. And now the bigger problem is that when you have mommies and daddies being the head of something, then it really totally becomes all blanked up. It really does. Sorry, it just does. So the whole thing is just screwed up. And like I said, the cost now of the, you know, of certain sports for your kids to play is crazy. The time you spend watching your kids play. You know, I coached my sons when they were between 13 and 15 in baseball. I didn't want to coach when they were younger. I didn't have the patience. There were other people better at doing that, and they did a really terrific job. And I kind of took over in that period where it was kind of like the last hurrah. I mean, if you were going to be really, really good, you kept on playing. But for the most part, that was it. You were kind of done. I mean, right now, I don't even know the whole, you know, I don't even know how kids become good enough to play on these travel teams, which cost a fortune in time and money to be where they need to be. I really don't. I don't even know the system of how it's done. And I think, unfortunately, and I think here's what I believe. I think there's some really good parents out there. I think there's some really good adults who are totally in it for the kids, who do a great job of instruction and mentoring and, you know, do the right things. I mean, I know there are many of you out there like that. But I also think there are many of you who are running teams who are in it because, I mean, it's your only chance to be important or in charge of something. You know, when I was growing up, I wish I could have been a Major League Baseball manager. Well, when that didn't happen, you decided to run your kid's Little League team and be that, you know what, to run your kid's Little League team. And I think those are the kids that are screwed up. Greg, do you remember Class F in Cleveland? Yeah, I played in Class F. A loosely organized group. We had a team of players. I was on the Nixons, the Russ Nixons catcher. Yeah, we had a young person who was like the coach. It was his summer job. You got a T-shirt, right? All you got was a T-shirt. I don't even remember if you got a cap. I think you got a T-shirt from the city of Cleveland. And that was your organized part of playing summer baseball on top of what you did as a kid by yourself. It was cool. I think that's a great way of phrasing it. It was a loosely organized group. But we had fun, and we played everywhere. I remember, you know, a coach and maybe getting one other person, a friend of his, or maybe a parent, and we'd put 12 or 13 kids in two cars and we would go play at a neighboring field. That was kind of funny. Right, the way they become good enough is as the parents throw down $2,500. Congratulations, your kid is good enough to be on a travel team. Maybe so. I don't know. My kid's playing travel baseball today. I got to go devote 19 hours to go see him play. Because if I'm not there, oh my God, he'll believe I've abandoned him. Okay, whatever. All right, we got one more hour to go here on News Radio, WTAM 1100.
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3: A local GOP rally on Monday is canceled. It's 12 o'clock. I'm Brian Nengel. First, meteorologist Anthony Copeland with 3 News Weather.
4: Crystal blue skies for this afternoon, along with a variable wind. Temperatures will be warming up into the mid to upper 80s with less humidity. Humidity returns for tonight. That's going to power up some showers and thunderstorms that will be blowing through, especially as we get close to the midnight. Temperatures cooling into the low 70s. More showers and thunderstorms likely for your Monday.
3: Right now, 77 at your severe weather station. The Strongsville Republican Party says due to threats, they're canceling a rally that was planned for Monday evening.
5: The rally at Mapleside Farms in Brunswick was to rally support for President Trump's Save America Act, which would require voters to provide proof of citizenship. One of the speakers was Congressman Max Miller. Strongsville Republicans are not saying anything about the nature of the threats, but comments on the Strongsville Republican Facebook page are nearly all negative comments about Miller. He's being investigated by the House Ethics Committee for allegations of domestic violence that he is accused of against his former wife and their daughter. I'm Tom Moore.
3: Iranian officials are speaking out as negotiations over the Strait of Hormuz continue this weekend.
6: An Iranian official says Tehran is close to an agreement with Oman aimed at securing shipping through the Strait of Hormuz, but says any deal is depending on the U.S. changing its behavior before the strait fully reopens. A spokesman for Iran's Revolutionary Guard going further, declaring the strait is no longer just a waterway, but source of power Iran controls because of its geography.
3: ABC's Allison Kosick reporting. Hunter Biden says his father's cancer has spread. The son of former President Joe Biden gave an update Friday on the BBC's Newsnight.
7: I wish he would complain more because it's not good. The cancer has spread, metastasized into his bones and further. It's very painful, and it's very debilitating in many respects.
3: The 83-year-old Joe Biden revealed in May of 2025 that he had cancer. Last week, Oberlin High School announced it was canceling its football season due to a lack of participation, leaving players and parents wondering how this could have happened. This mother of a player said she's willing to step up for the kids.
8: I just hope for all of those seniors that Oberlin steps it up, and I'll stand up for them, and I'll be their voice.
3: The district is working with the OHSAA to find schools where the Oberlin players can still have a season, even if it's not for their school. Enbridge Gas Ohio has asked that the Public Utilities Commission of Ohio approve a rate hike request to boost the company's revenue by some $160 million. The proposal would add over $7 a month to average bills for more than a million customers. The Ohio Consumers Council is urging customers to fight back. Today is the last day to take advantage of Ohio's back-to-school tax-free weekend.
9: The tax-free exemption covers clothes $75 or less and school supplies and instructional materials that are $20 or less per item. 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I'm Lee Mowen.
3: The Powerball jackpot's getting closer to $1 billion. Nobody matched all six numbers in Saturday night's drawing, so the grand prize will roll over to an estimated $905 million for Monday's drawing. WTAM Sports. The Guardians gave up five runs in the sixth inning and lost to the White Sox in Chicago Saturday night 6-3. They'll try to take the rubber game today. Guardians game day starts at 1. 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I'm Brian Nengel.
10: 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Nothing's going to hold you back. No accidents, no slowdowns. 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
1: Having a psychedelic Sunday here on News Radio, WTAM 1100. One more hour to go. Before we get you to Guardians game day, Guardians hopefully will win the rubber match of this three-game set. Losing a game yesterday that Gavin Williams pitched. Maybe pulled a little too early. Bullpen starting to melt down a lot. Still not enough hitting at times. Playing like they've played since the last week of May with relatively no change at all, even though the front office really did, I think, a very, very, very good job a week ago tomorrow. I got no criticism at all for the front office. None. Zero. Mike Chernoff and Chris Antonetti went out and did what they had to do. Period. End of story. But the team continues to play sloppy. The bullpen looks like it's taxed and tired. Still a lack of clutch hitting. It looks like no matter what they've tried to do to fix the issues remain. I don't know what else he can do. I don't know how ultimately this is going to turn out. I know a lot of you think, well, you know, they were 11 games out at the beginning of September last year, Greg. And I mean, okay, that was last year. It was a once in a maybe a lifetime that something as bizarre and great happened last year. To believe that because it happened last year, it will happen again is ludicrous. It really is. The guys on the field have to get better. The coaches have to get better. The manager has to get better. Stephen Vogt is not manager of the year this year by any stretch of the imagination. He's not even close to being manager of the year. So let's see what happens. And again, the American League is mediocre for the most part, although the Boston Red Sox are an amazing story right now. What, they're 30? I think they're 32-6 in the last 38 games. It's been one of the most amazing turnarounds in a span of 6 weeks in the history of Major League Baseball, coming out of nowhere. Meanwhile, the Dodgers just, what, broke an eight-game losing streak. A team that's supposed to be invincible. Nobody's going to beat the L.A. Dodgers. All right, let's go to Michael in North Royalton. Michael, you're on News Radio, WTAM 1100. What's up, Michael?
2: Oh, you know, you got me all worked up about this Little League thing and baseball in general. You know, I don't know when the last time you've been to a Little League game, but I went to one last week, and it was eye-opening to see what the kids have these days.
1: Okay, just give me a second. How old were the kids, Michael?
2: You know, 10.
1: Okay, all right, mm-hmm. All right. Okay, I got you. So what did you see?
2: You know, you go up and down, you look at the dugout, they got all these bat bags. You know, oh, they got to have a bag. The kids got to have, there's four or five bats inside the bag. There's a helmet. There's gloves. They got sliding mitts. You know, them oven mitt things.
1: Yes, right.
2: You know, we never had anything. You know, maybe one kid out of three had a bat, you know.
1: Right, right.
2: And right. And to see all these hanging in perfect line against the chain link fence, all these bat bags. It just blew my mind, you know. I couldn't believe what I was seeing.
1: Well, you know, the reality is there's a cost to all of that, Michael. You know that and I know that. And parents are spending right. A gazillion dollars for something that, you know, you just got to scratch your head and go, Really? I mean, it's just it quite honestly is outrageous. Part of the reason that people have no money is because they spend it watching their kids play sports. And I get it that they're you know, things have changed a little bit, that there is a cost factor. But some of this is borderline ridiculous. The cost of being on a travel team, traveling expenses, is borderline blanking crazy. I mean, it really is. And like I said, when I was in high school, I played essentially, and it was not called travel baseball before that. I played for a team that we played in two different leagues. We played in a Lakewood League. We played in a North Olmsted League. So between the two leagues, we probably played 50 games, all right? And then we used to play on the weekends, like on Saturday or Sunday, a doubleheader. And then once in a while, actually, when we actually had a day off in the middle, we would play an extra game or so. So we ended up playing 75 to 85 games a summer. And we had a sponsor who literally paid for everything. Literally, all our, you know, literally paid for everything. And a few parents came out and watched, but we didn't need mommy and daddy to watch every inning of every game played. And then if they didn't, our life would be over. You know what I mean? We played because we had fun. Nobody was thinking about becoming a major leaguer or getting a college scholarship, a partial one-tenth, $2,000 to go to, Southern Illinois on a baseball partial scholarship. We had fun because the guy who sponsored us loved baseball. His kid played. They were wealthy enough to be able to do that. And I had four in wonderful summers playing baseball and a lot of baseball. And there was no, we just played baseball. That's it. Now it's become this organized, I don't even know what to call it, Michael. It's crazy. Right. And the amount of money that people spend and then the time they spend, I gotta go watch my kid play. Okay. Are you going to wait? Did you hire somebody to cut your frickin' grass, or do you cut your grass at 3 o'clock in the morning? You know, that's just nuts.
2: Right. Yeah, and then, you know, this whole empty diamond situation you were talking about. You know, I travel to the Dominican Republic 4 or 5 times a year on business.
1: Okay.
2: And when you go from the airport to the hotel, you take the little shuttle bus or whatever. It's amazing. Every square inch of open space, there's kids playing baseball.
1: Well,
2: and
1: Michael,
2: you know, and I mean, yeah, in every,
1: right.
2: You know, you've got everything from organized leagues with kids with full uniforms to smaller kids playing in broken glass, using a 2-liter bottle as the bat, and in the cap of the 2-liter as the ball.
1: You know, they figure it out, and people here in this country. Oh, how come we go? How come there's so many foreign players? How come there's so many people from the Dominican Republic playing baseball? I don't know. Probably because they play all the time. That's why.
2: Right.
1: And they're now playing in some organized travel team that, you know, just grabs money out of the pockets of parents, and the parents feel, well, my kid, I gotta pay this, I gotta do this, I gotta spend money for this, I gotta watch him play every second of the day, or my kid's gonna have some mental issues. I mean, it's crazy.
2: It is, and unfortunately, it's bigger than baseball. We've got to import our doctors. We've got to import everything. I mean, I don't want to get off on a tangent, but it's a bigger problem than baseball.
1: Yeah, it really is. And baseball, yeah. And I appreciate the call, Michael. I know, I get it. I just don't get it. Like, you got to watch your kid play every second of the day? Really? Or what? Your kid's going to turn into be a serial killer? What? A degenerate? I got to watch him play. I got to rearrange my schedule. I got to watch him play. Or if I can't play, my, can my wife go out and play? Or, I mean, it's just, I had four kids who played a lot of sports. We went to see a lot of things. But I told them right off the bat, we can't go see everything. And you know what? I'm not going to feel guilty, and your mother's not going to feel guilty when we can't be at every event. And they understood, and they were fine.
3: My mom was the exact same way with me. Like, I didn't play baseball. I did soccer all 4 years mm-hmm. of high school. She showed up to the ones that she could, but I also understand that if I didn't see her out in the
1: benches, your world didn't end. Oh, my God, my mom's not here today.
3: Oh, yeah.
1: What am I going to do?
3: Wasn't the end of the world. I get a text message saying, hey, stuck at work doing other things, grab a ride from somebody else. Or if it was a more local game, she asked me if I could walk home. She's like, yeah, no problem. See you at home for dinner.
1: I mean, it's crazy. It really is. It's beyond nuts. It really is. All right, we'll come back. 216-578-1100. Brenda with you here on a Sunday, News Radio WTAM 1100.
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1: Hey, Greg, what position did you play in baseball?
2: I played many positions. I played second, third. I played all the outfield positions. Actually, my favorite position was center field, and I'm not fast. I wasn't fast at all. But I kind of knew when somebody hit the ball where it ultimately was going to land. And I was able to get back some of the times, not all the times, to where I thought I needed to be to catch the ball. And I kind of enjoyed it that way. But I was not fast. I was not your typical fleet-footed center fielder. I was your slow-footed center field, but I had a pretty good idea of a ball coming off the bat and where kids would hit the ball, and I kind of knew where to put myself. That was a lot of... I like playing third base, though. My second was third base. Second base, I just could never turn the double play adequately enough. It was just... I couldn't do that flip to first base without, like, throwing it over the first baseman's head. Okay, let's go to John. John, you're on News Radio WTAM 1100. What's up, John? John, hello.
3: Yeah, hi, Greg.
2: Yeah, hi.
3: Yeah, hi, Greg. This is Don.
2: Okay.
3: Hey, you remember the movie Sandlot?
2: Yes. Just saw it the other night. It was on TV.
3: Yeah, I love that show. It's exactly the way my childhood was. And I think it was same for you,
2: yep.
3: I believe.
2: Absolutely. Absolutely.
3: And, playing baseball, morning to night.
2: Absolutely.
3: And everything else in between.
2: Go ahead. I'm sorry.
3: I think nowadays, with my kids growing up, I'm the same age as you, so I grew up in Cleveland. So mm-hmm. For me to play baseball, I had to go find it. Other than playing backyard baseball or whatever. And that would be the Pick and Pay League.
2: Sure.
3: Or at the YMCA in West Park.
2: I do vaguely remember. Yeah, they had a league too. You're right. Yep, I do remember that.
3: Yeah. And it wasn't much, you know, but things evolved so much in baseball. And then we ended up moving out. Our family moved out to Ridgeville, North Ridgeville.
2: Mm-hmm.
3: And they had City League. Then they had Travel League, which was Hot Stove, and the competition got better, and I love baseball, so I love teaching it. And where I found the time to do it, I don't know, because I was working 60 hours a week.
2: Wow.
3: But as
2: oh, my God.
3: Yeah, right. I look back on that now, because I'm 70. I look back on that now, and I'm wondering, where did I find the time or the energy to do that, because I raised four kids all playing baseball.
2: That's that amazing. Well, you probably didn't sleep, and I didn't sleep in my youth. Well, now I'm making up for it now. Now I really like sleeping a lot.
3: Yeah,
2: but you know, like I said, organized leagues are fine. I mean, I played organized baseball too. Like I just said,
3: right?
2: It's just the cost and the demands, and there's like. When you do this travel baseball, there's this cultural divide. It's like, you're not good enough to be where we are. We're only taking the best kids, and, you know, their parents are paying a lot of money, and they got to come watch you play, like, every second of the day.
3: Yeah.
2: There
3: is.
2: I got to tell you.
3: There
2: this,
3: is
2: so,
3: that.
2: So I got to tell you. So I coached my kids playing when they were between 13 and 15 for a couple of years. And every year at the end of the season, we'd have our league. And then there would be like an all-star to go play in some of these other tournaments. And they said, do you want to coach the all-star team? And I go, no, I never wanted to coach the all-star team. I go, you know, I coached my kids. I coached my team. I'm not.
3: Right.
2: I'm really not interested in coaching an all-star team. I never was. It wasn't an. I didn't need that ego burst. I didn't need, you know, other parents who just thought that their kids were the greatest ever to tell me what to do. And I go, you know what? I don't need the hassle, and I don't want to do it. And I never did. I just had no desire to coach all-star teams. None.
3: But the other part of that is, if you're a guy or a parent that loves baseball and you want to teach it to your kids and you want your kids to enjoy what you enjoyed, you can find happiness, satisfaction in teaching them to be good at the sport. And that's what I did. And I just evolved.
2: Yeah, well, when they were little, I taught them, and I taught them as much as I know and could know. But then, you know, other people took over. I didn't feel a need to guide them till the end of their career. I mean, I sort of did because, I picked up coaching later on when it kind of came to that demarcation line. But that was it. And then I had other things to do. I had two daughters that ran track, and I watched them. So I wasn't totally immersed in one sport because I had other things to do and I had work obligations. And like I said, John, I said, I'm not going to be at everything you do because it's just, I can't, and it's dumb. I got to fly, John. Appreciate it. We'll be back. If you're on the line, hang on. We'll get right to you.
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4: Ohio Governor Mike DeWine has issued a reprieve for three death row inmates, citing a lack of availability of lethal injection drugs from pharmaceutical companies. The decision pushes their execution dates to 2030. More charges are filed for Darnell Jones of Toledo, who's accused of kidnapping and killing his own daughter, 13-year-old Kaimani Lateague, to which he's pleaded not guilty. Jones now indicted on charges that include rape and kidnapping for crimes the prosecutors say happened as far back as 2019. A celebration of all things Jeep, that's the theme this weekend in Toledo as the city marks 85 years of having Jeep in town. On Saturday, some 1,400 Jeeps paraded through downtown Toledo. Today is the final day of Jeep Fest, which started 10 years ago. I'm Brian Engel.
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7: The radical left attacks law enforcement in the streets, while leftist politicians like Zohran Mamdani, Tim Walz, and Jasmine Crockett slander them on stage.
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7: And Amy Acton's echoing her fellow leftists, spreading dangerous lies.
11: Does this not feel like the Ku Klux Klan to anyone?
7: Amy Acton and her friend's rhetoric inspires violence against officers with deadly results.
12: New details about the deadly shooting.
13: A sniper opened fire from a nearby rooftop.
14: Jan specifically intended to kill agent.
7: The attacks and violent acts targeting law enforcement are fueled by rhetoric like Amy Acton's, creating violence, endangering all of us. Ohio can't afford liberal Amy Acton. 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That's why Vivek is endorsed by the Ohio Fraternal Order of Police and 67 county sheriffs. Because Vivek will stand with our officers to keep Ohio safe. 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
1: You know, I love the text to say, well, we have to listen to you every... You don't have to listen to anything. I don't know. Do you wake up with somebody putting a gun to your head and telling you that you have to listen to me? And you I know you don't have kids. And that's probably a good thing. Because I would hate to have your kids. Let's go to Edward. Edward, you're on News Radio WTAM 1100. What's up, Edward?
2: Thank you, Greg. I'm in heaven here. I'm listening to birds and talking sports.
1: What's up?
2: I wanted to tell you, well, first of all, I played Collinwood Little League, or Senior League, I should say, so I know you're a baseball man at heart.
1: Mm-hmm.
2: Can you hear me okay?
1: Yeah, go ahead. Yep, again.
2: But I wanted to give you a tale from the crypt here. I wanted to switch gears. When I got out of the Marine Corps in 75, I came home. My brother we both went to Collinwood, and I went to St. Joe's for a couple of years also.
1: Mm-hmm.
2: He said, hey, we're starting a touch team up for the Euclid Sunday League. It's touch, you'll like it. It's two hands above the waist, as hard as you want to hit. I said, great. So we formed a team. We named it. Yeah, it was good. Well, what the thing was, we had all these guys that Gutbrod and Trevisano had cut from St. Joe's, Gutbrod.
1: Yeah, right. Yeah, right. The Greg Coke. Yep.
2: He was and Story and Tom Bank and all those guys. So I got cut as a halfback. I wasn't big enough, I guess. But, and my brother, he played football for Collinwood. He actually started. So with Trevisano. So basically, we got together and we formed this team called Gibbs because Hannah Gibbons' school was on this side of the freeway.
1: Okay.
2: And they cut the neighborhoods in half. And so we called ourselves Gibbs Wineskin because our beverage store was called the Wineskin in Euclid.
1: Wow. So that's a great name, man. That's awesome.
2: So wait, just a little bit more, please. Indulge me.
1: Sure.
2: So we had all the families, my folks, Mike Sion, the quarterback, the organizer. We had Bob Butera. We had our quarterback was in Sports Illustrated. He was a Sullivan Amateur Athlete of the Year, and I think it was 86 or something. Anyway, he's thrown more touchdown passes than any quarterback in the history of the United States, pro, some, anything. Bob Butera. He went to St. Joe's. Every Sunday we would have three vans, and the keys were like interchangeable. So if my family wanted to go, they'd jump in the middle van, and the team would be in the first van, and then the last van would be whoever else wanted to come, plus refreshments and drinks and Gatorade all over. And we always have these three vans. So this is a true story. It took us 4 years to beat Bud Light and become champions in Euclid. After that, Ashtabula said, hey, man, we'll play you. We'll beat you because we had like 29 straight, right? Games mm-hmm. in a row, undefeated. And so we went out in the morning we played in Euclid. We packed everything up into the vans. We went out to Ashtabula, played an all-star team, beat them by 1 point. And then after that was done, we drove to the west side of Cleveland and played another football game against, I can't remember who, Parma or somebody. Anyway, all in one day, you know, we were indestructible.
1: Sure.
2: We were Spartans.
1: Oh, yeah.
2: That was... it was such a good, and we, nobody, you know, all the money we had would go into like chicken and beer at the end of the day, or once a year we'd have trophies, but it was such a good time and nobody got broke. And my parents didn't go to every game, but they went when they could. And that's all I remember. Yeah. And I appreciate that.
1: And it was just fun playing with your friends and you know, creating something, and there was no pressure.
2: Memories.
1: And tryouts and, you know, obligation mm-hmm. and all this other crap that goes on today. And that's the sad thing. Lynn, appreciate the call. All right, let's go to, Edward. Let's go to Lynn in Wadsworth. Lynn, welcome to the show. What's up, Lynn?
3: Hey, Greg, how are you?
1: I'm good. What's on your mind?
3: Well, I think the purest form of baseball is American Legion. Because
1: let me ask you, does that even still, because I don't know, does that still exist?
3: It does.
1: Okay, okay.
3: It really, really does. And actually, I coached a team for 12 years, and we traveled all over.

0: over the tri-state area. And people would come up and they say, how do you do this? You only have players from this area.
1: Mm-hmm.
0: How do you do this?
1: Mm-hmm.
0: So we competed and we did really well. We won a tournament in Ohio and we went to Canada.
1: Wow.
0: We played the team from Canada. And they said, who are you people? Well, we're a bunch of farmers. We milk cows during the day. But it was amazing.
1: And the reality is you knew all your friends that played, right?
0: All of them.
1: Right, but you know today's travel ball excuses. I go, well, what about your buddies that you grew up with? Well, we have new buddies now. We got so and so from this suburb, and so we create new friends now. But the guys you hang out with can't play because they're not good enough to play this travel stuff. And then it's absurd. It really is.
0: It really is. But I will tell you, it is the purest form of baseball. You would love it. American Legion baseball is the purest form of baseball.
1: Well, I'm glad, I'm glad it still exists, because that's a good thing. Let's go to Mike in Seven Hills. Mike, welcome to the show. What's up, Mike?
2: Hey, Greg. I'll tell you, I'm about your age. I'm 70.
1: Okay.
2: And I played a lot of ball. My parents came to all my baseball and football, high school football games. My son grew up. I coached my son. My dad made sure that I knew baseball like the back of my hand, like he did. He played semi-pro ball. And this was way back in the 30s and stuff. But nowadays, the problem with now is like, you got these kids the parents think that they can't play baseball unless it's a travel team. And upset because my grandson's playing ball, and he's from Parma, and he doesn't play with any kids from Parma. And then when he gets to high school, he's not going to play high school ball. He's not going to play high school ball with these kids he played travel team with. And
1: right.
2: They're not going to know each other.
1: Right, right.
2: They're not going to have a clue who anybody is.
1: Yeah.
2: And my son, when my son went off to college and played, he came back home, and he's a teacher now. I thought I was done coaching ball because I had coached from before he was born. I was coaching Little League and stuff.
1: Yeah.
2: And then I coached him 3 years. And I thought I was done coaching. He conned me into coming out of retirement, and he got me to help him coach. And I coached high school baseball with him, and then he conned me into helping with the high school football. And I coached high school football for Maple Heights, and I was there. I was advanced scout. I had the middle school team, but I advanced scout for the varsity. And I coached when Maple in 2008, 9, 10, and 11, when Maple ended up as a state champs. And the parents that really wanted to watch their kids came. They came to the games. My parents never missed a game. I never missed one of my son's games.
1: Good, but you know what? Were you independently wealthy?
2: No, I wasn't. Not by the longest.
1: Well, I mean, how in the world could your parents make time to? I mean, why? Honestly, I wouldn't even have wanted to go watch my kids play every game. Seriously, there was no. I wouldn't have.
2: My father had a love for the game, and he installed that in me.
1: Well, I have a love for the game, but one of them was not watching my kid play every second of the day. I mean, that's the thing. They didn't need me to do that, and I didn't want to do that.
2: Well, I was at the point where when my son played, even my grandson, I don't watch every one of his games because it's travel. And I don't believe in going out to Elyria one day and out down to the Medina another game and all this.
1: Yeah.
2: It's just too much travel. And it's hard because when my son grandson first started, I was at a lot of his games. But I tell him the way I explain to him now is he's 13, going to be 14. And I told him, I said, I've showed you everything I've told you everything I can tell you.
1: Mm-hmm.
2: You've got to take this and you've got to build around what I've told you. And I told my son-in-law and my daughter, I said, I would love to have him play in the league with his friends, but
1: right. That's a good point.
2: Everything is a rec league. It's a rec league now. And it's like, we're here just so everybody has fun. And it's like, That just blows my mind. I mean,
1: the whole travel thing is distance and money and like you said, you're in one city one day and you're across town the next day. And like I said, and then there seems to be this obligation to the modern day parent. And great stuff, buddy. I appreciate the call. Thank you very much. I gotta go watch some, you know, Johnny play and in Medina one day, and you know, somewhere you know, in Chardon. Like, really? And like I said, yeah, you played with kids who are from all over, and you spend a crap load of money. And for some of you, you feel, I got to watch him play every day. I mean, I just don't get that mentality. And I don't know why kids today need mommy and daddy to be there at every step. I really don't. Really. I mean, I honestly think that's a bit unhealthy. All right, we'll come back. 216-578-1100 here on News Radio, WTAM 1100.

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1: Back at you here on News Radio WTAM 1100. We got Guardians baseball coming up game day at the top of the hour. 2 o'clock is the game. Rain is headed towards Chicago. We'll double check with Mott's. Connor will do 2 hours of his favorite whatever while doing rain delay, right?
2: I'll throw on some Best of Bloom Daddy or whatever.
1: Best of Boom Daddy. Let's go to Nick. Nick, you're on News Radio WTAM 1100. Hello, Nick. Hello,
3: Greg. Nick. How you doing?
1: Good. What's on your mind?
3: Hello.
1: Yes, go ahead.
3: I want to talk about the front office. Don't you think they had a little nudging from David Blitzer? This is just like 2016 when John Sherman pushed this front office at the trade deadline.
1: I have no idea. Maybe, maybe not. I have absolutely no idea. I mean, they only spent $4 million. It's not like they spent a king's ransom. They made moves that I think they should have made. They were very aggressive. And quite honestly, I don't really care who nudged them or didn't nudge them or whether it was reality or not. They did what they needed to do to make this team more competitive, to make this team viable to win this year. So however that came about, and you and I will never know, it doesn't matter. It's just that they did what they needed to do. But unfortunately, what's going on the field has not cooperated. And if that doesn't change, then, then it's not their fault. It's the people who are playing, managing, and coaching the game. It's on their shoulders.
3: Well, I know they were looking at 12 separate deals, and Antonetti said they had over 100 people in these from the organization and in different conversations going over stats.
1: Sure.
3: Going
1: yeah.
3: over scouting reports. To me, that just seems like it's not Paul Dolan. I think it's Blitzer that's really pushing
1: us. Okay, well, I don't know. You know, obviously Blitzer's going to own this team. We have no idea what Blitzer's going to do as the owner of the Cleveland Guardians at some point. Maybe he
3: I think he's going to gut the front office.
1: Okay, well, they've actually done a pretty damn good job.
3: I know that, but what new ownership in anything?
1: Right. Oh,
3: gonna want
1: well, yeah,
3: own,
1: sure, I get it.
3: They're going to
1: yeah.
3: want their own people,
1: and it's either going to work out for them or it's going to turn into a train wreck. And the other thing too, Nick, is that the system is going to change anyway because there will be a lockout. There will be no baseball for a very long time starting December 1st. I think everybody...
3: I'm willing to bet that they will. They'll have a season next year.
1: Nope.
3: There's ways around that. I know big market owners like Al Steinbrenner and Dick Monoff that owns the Colorado Rockies. They're both pushing for a salary cap and a salary floor. And the only way they probably could do this if they cut that service time down from 6 years down to four.
1: Well, obviously, Nick, in a negotiation, and I appreciate there's going to be some give and take. But both sides are pretty dug in right now. Read the tea leaves. Read the history of labor negotiations between the owners and players. It's pretty evident that there is going to be a significant stoppage, all right? Barring an unbelievable, earth-shattering, comet-hitting miracle. It's not happening, all right? Just get used to it. It's going to be that way. It's going to suck. It's going to suck badly. But they got to do it. They have to change the system because what they have right now is unworkable and basically stupid, no matter what the national baseball writers tell you, because they want to preserve their jobs and they don't want to be talking about labor all of next summer. All right, we got Guardians game day coming up next here on News Radio, WTAM 1100.
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8: Iran making demands before it agrees to open the Strait of Hormuz. It's 1 o'clock. I'm Brian Engel. First, meteorologist Anthony Copeland with your 3 News weather.
9: Crystal blue skies for this afternoon, along with a variable wind. Temperatures will be warming up into the mid to upper 80s with less humidity. Humidity returns for tonight, and that's going to power up some showers and thunderstorms that will be blowing through, especially as we get close to the midnight. Temperatures cooling into the low 70s. More showers and thunderstorms likely for your Monday.
8: Right now, 82 at your severe weather station. Iran is out with a list of demands that it says the U.S. must agree to before the Strait of Hormuz can reopen.
10: Oman's been in talks with Iran about managing the Strait of Hormuz, and negotiators say talks with Tehran are continuing. But Iran's Supreme National Security Council is out with a list of demands the U.S. has to follow or the Strait will not reopen. The council says the U.S. must withdraw from the region and end the war. They expect to be compensated for war damages, and they want an end to sanctions. The council's also demanding an end to the U.S. blockade of the Strait, but the U.S. has said the blockade won't end until a deal's been made. Jill Nato, Fox News.
8: So far, we've heard no response from the White House. A boy is in stable condition now after being rescued from near the waterfall at Tuxedo Park in Brooklyn Heights Saturday afternoon. Happened around 4 o'clock when the boy went under the water and did not resurface. Once pulled from the water, a nurse who was on the scene worked to resuscitate the boy until fire and EMS arrived. A North Royalton man is now indicted on 6 counts for the shooting death of that city's building commissioner.
11: The grand jury charging 69-year-old Edward Basada with aggravated murder, felonious assault, and intimidation. Police and prosecutors say that Basada walked into the North Royalton Service Center, walked up to David Smerick, the building commissioner, and shot him multiple times, laying the gun on a counter, then walking outside where he was arrested. Basada is being held without bond. No word yet on when he'll be in court for a bond hearing. I'm Tom Moore.
8: A deadly crash on I-480 Friday night remains under investigation. It happened in Macedonia, where police say a pickup truck crossed over the median and into oncoming traffic, crashing into another vehicle. One person was killed. 3 others were injured. The highway was shut down for about 4 hours. The wildfires are burning millions of acres across the West. In Oregon, the National Guard has been deployed to help fight the grasshopper fire, which has grown to 54,000 acres near Mount Hood. In southern Oregon, one man has died battling the Wright Spring fire, and over 2 million acres have been burned across Oregon so far this summer. In Southern California, fire crews have been battling to keep a wildfire from destroying homes near Burbank. The Postal Service is in debt, which could lead to more expensive mail. Fox's Kevin Cork has details.
12: The agency reporting a $2.5 billion loss in its last quarter, that deficit underscoring growing financial concerns. The Postmaster General, in fact, warned thousands of post offices could face reduced service or even closure. And prices could also rise, all, of course, without congressional action. The Postal Service has reported more than $120 billion in losses since 2007.
8: WTAM Sports. The Guardians gave up 5 runs in the 6th inning and lost to the White Sox in Chicago Saturday night. 6-3, Cleveland is 3 games back of the division leader as they try to take the series today with Joey Cantillo on the mound. Guardians game day starts at 1, first pitch at 2:10 right here. 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I'm Brian Engel.
13: 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It's been a quiet Sunday on the roads. No accidents, no problems slowing you down. You're good to go. If you see something happening we don't, let us know by calling the traffic tip line. 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I'm Corey Roddick, WTAM Traffic on 1100 AM and on 106.9 FM.
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1: 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How about that? How time is flying by. Well, we are already into August by a week, right? The Guardians at 58-60, third place in the American League Central. The Chicago White Sox 60-56, first place. The Guardians trail the Chicago White Sox by 3 games as we enter today's action. All right, according to the ESPN matchup predictor, the White Sox have a 55% chance of winning today. That is not good news. All right. Joey Cantillo on the hill for the Guardians today. He's 8-7 with a 3.87 ERA. He has fanned 129 on the year. He has allowed 15 home runs for the Chicago White Sox. Davis Martin is on the hill, 9-6 with a 4.13 ERA. He has fanned 107, and he has given up 10 home runs on the season. Last night, not good. Sox beat the Guardians 6-2-3, 6-7-0 for Chicago, 3-11-1 for the Guardians. Gavin Williams went 5 2/3 innings, threw a lot of pitches, threw over 100 pitches yesterday. He gave up 3 hits, a couple of runs. First time in, what, 5 games he's been under the double-digit mark in strikeouts, only fanning 7 last night. He walked 2. Colin Holderman came on, and he had a rough outing. No innings pitched, 2 hits, 3 runs, couple of hit batsmen. That was the ugly part of it. Cleveland also offensively 1-for-8 with runners in scoring position. The real highlight of the game was Angel Henao with his first major league home run of his career, but needed a lot more than that in that 6-3 loss yesterday to the White Sox. All right. The White Sox are now 35-22 at home. That is outstanding. The Guardians, by the way, have a better road record than a home record, and that's, I think, one of the big differences and what separates the White Sox and the Guardians right now. The Guardians are 30-29 on the road. They are sub-500 at home. All right, last 10 games, the Guardians are 3-7. They've been batting .256 with a 4.45 ERA. The White Sox in their last 10 are 5-5 with a .204 batting average and a 3.97 ERA. Time now to do some talking baseball with my man, Jimmy Ingram of the Chronicle-Telegram, longtime baseball beat writer for Cleveland. Jim, let's start with last Monday. I think going into Monday, we weren't really sure if the Guardians would be aggressive, not kind of do something minimal. They had already done something prior to that. And quite honestly, I was pleasantly surprised in what they were able to pull off on Monday. Weren't you?
2: Yeah, I was. It was a rare moment where they actually got aggressive to try to improve the team, and it worked a little bit, and parts of it didn't work a little about much of it, but at least they're making, you know, they're trying to do something to shake things up. And against the White Sox team, who, did they do anything but hit home runs, or is that the only thing they do?
1: Well, it seems to be enough right now. If quite honestly, yeah. If the White Sox just hit home runs, I'd like to. For one thing, I wish we could hit a little more. You know, and I'm glad you brought that up. You know, in the 3-game sweep to the Mets, not only was that bad enough, they were out homered in that series 9-1, Jim. It's hard to win when you don't hit home runs like the Guardians, right?
2: Yeah, and then the Guardians were at home during that Mets thing, so that even makes it even uglier, I would say. But it's this time of year, you know, anything goes, and for better or for worse and all that stuff. So sometimes you just got to sit back and either laugh or cry. So those are your two options.
1: Okay, they're playing game number 119 today, and I go back to the high point of the season was May 24th. They were 9 games over .500 on that day, and they were really rocking and rolling. Came off a nice winning streak, and then things start to shut down for them, and they basically have been in this slumber since the last week of May, Jim, and it seems that no matter what the front office has done and the moves they've made and who they've sent down, who they've cut, who they now traded for or acquired, it's still been pretty much the same team for almost 2.5 months. That's kind of crazy, isn't it?
2: Yeah, on paper it sounds that way. You know, it's not always on paper, though, that matters. But, Yeah, I mean, they're a funny kind of a team. You know, you watch them sometimes and you get kind of excited about what you're seeing, and then for the next three games, you go out for a walk when they're hitting because nothing's going on. And you never know from day to day, week to week, you know, how consistent they're going to be and how productive they're going to be, because this is not a bad team. I think we can all agree to that. But there's a lot of bumps in the road that seems should have been smoothed out by now, but I guess not.
1: Yeah, I'm a little worried about the defense. Seems to be a little shaky of late. They're making more mental mistakes. That hasn't helped. I think probably we can settle in that they're not going to hit a lot of home runs, and when they do, you know, it's a positive. But I think the one thing that really is starting to worry me, Jim, and I don't know about you, I think the bullpen is seeing some fatigue and some wear and tear right now. That's not a good team. That's not a good thing, especially when you have a team like the Guardians who just don't score a lot of runs on a daily or nightly basis.
2: Yeah, I would agree with that. That the end of last night's game where they kept bringing in relievers who kept not getting outs was not the most entertaining night of the week. But, I mean, this time of year, you just never know where the hot team's going to come from. I mean, at least Stephen Vogt didn't go out onto the mound and then get ejected because he wasn't supposed to be there, like yeah, the White Sox.
1: Right, on Friday night, right, yeah.
2: But, it's, you know, when you get to this point of the season, these are all big games, obviously. And I think some players react to it positively and you know, do a lot of good things. And other guys, you know, this is a very young team, especially the ones they've been bringing up during the second half of the season. And it's not, I think you have to give them a little bit of a leeway on that because they've never done this before. And unfortunately, it shows. But it's a really a tough thing to predict because, like we said, you know, some days you watch them play and think they may never lose a game, and then other days you turn the TV on and then you turn it off 10 minutes later and go for a walk.
1: You know, the one thing that I think we're going to have to realize and rationalize is that, you know, Jose Ramirez, who's literally carried this franchise on his back offensively for so many years now, Jim. You know, he didn't start off good. Then he had the injury, and I think this is going to be obviously a pain thing between now and the end of the season when it ends, that Jose is just not going to have a Jose typical year. And I think the question is, do we have anybody else in the lineup, or actually you're going to probably need more than one that can help the offensive situation out, don't you think?
2: Yeah, I would agree with that. It's kind of hard to watch him play in the second half of the season here, having watched all of us have his career to this point, and it's difficult to, you know, especially now when you're in the postseason, but hopefully getting there. That's when he was really at his best, and everything seemed to work better when he was there at third base. But, you know, sometimes you get injuries and sometimes they heal fast and sometimes they never heal during the season. And unfortunately, it's starting to look like that way with Jose right now.
1: All right. We got, about 40-some games to go, Jim. A month, 7 more weeks of this regular season. Do you think at this point they do make the postseason, or do you think it's going to be a little tough from where they're sitting? I'm still a bit optimistic. I somehow think they're going to find a way to get into this postseason. I don't know how far they're going to go. What do you think as we get through the first week of August here?
2: Yeah, I'm still optimistic. I think they've had enough. They've done this enough for the last 2 or 3 years that I think they're. They should be able to do what they did the last 2 years, but of course it doesn't always go the way we want it to go. But it's an interesting point because you've got some guys on there that are there look like they're going to be really staples on this team for the coming 4, 5, 6 years, and then other guys were like last night when they brought in the parade of relievers, and that was almost unwatchable. But by that time, the game was pretty much over. So it's I'm cautiously optimistic that they'll get something going here, because I do like a couple of the guys that they've brought in late in the season here, and it looks like they might be able to contribute something. So it's it's supposed to be hard this time of year, because these are the best teams that are everyone's watching, and if you're not a good team, you're not going to be on TV very much. But we'll see what happens, because I still think there's a germ there that could get them going on another hot streak. And you know, we've seen what they can do on hot streaks in the last couple of years. So we just got to sit back and not overreact. So that's my advice to you and me both.
1: Yeah. And hopefully advice to them, and they can get it done. Jim, it's always a pleasure, buddy. I appreciate it. Thank you so much.
2: Okay, Greg.
1: Jimmy Ingram of the Chronicle Telegram. Yeah. Advice to the guys on the field. How about winning 7 or 8 in a row? That'd make everybody feel happy, trust me, and feel a little more confident. All right, when we come back, the Are You Kidding Me Play of the Day, Union Home Mortgage, Guardians Game Day, here on News Radio, WTAM 1100.
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1: Are you kidding me?
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8: Ohtani grounds it right side, knocked down, and with his speed, he's aboard, and a run is in. Tawa had a diving stop, couldn't recover in time, and Ohtani legs it out. They get the runner in, 2-1.
9: Just the placement of this. This would have been a tough play for Tawa. It looked like he had it. Dove over to his right, but could not hang on. Gets to the position he needed to. Kicks it off his glove, and you're right. Speed of Shohei, no chance to get him at first, and the Dodgers get a run here in the 10th.
1: Yeah, 2-1. Dodgers get it done. Finally snapping a 7-game losing streak. Yes, the Dodgers are sometimes not invincible. They're really very surprising here to start the trek after the All-Star break. See, anything can happen in baseball. All right, when we come back, winners and losers here on Guardians Game Day. 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
1: Winners of the day, the Boston Red Sox, even though they lost 7-3 to the A's last night and snapped their 9-game winning streak. They have a 9-game winning streak, a 15-game winning streak, 27-4 in their last 31, and 32-6 in their last 38 games. Unbelievable turnaround. The loser of the day, it's Major League Baseball and its fans, because sadly, Tommy John yesterday at the Yankees old-timers game sent a letter saying that it's nearly over. He is in hospice care due to some undisclosed ailment, although he had been battling bladder cancer. And as you know, Tommy John, of course, the Tommy John surgery in 1974, made it possible for many, many, many pitchers to continue after significant elbow problems. All right, winners and losers coming up around the diamond here. Union Home Mortgage Guardians Game Day, News Radio, WTAM 1100.
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1: All right, in the American League Central, this is very interesting. The White Sox have a three-game lead over the Twins and Guardians right now. Both the Twins and Guardians are at 58 and 60. But how about the Tigers, who sold at the trading deadline? They're only a half game behind the Twins and Guardians. Why? Because the Tigers are 7-3 in their last 10. The Rays still lead the Yankees by 4.5. The Red Sox are only 6 back. They're 9-1 in their last 10 games. And out west, the Houston Astros have a half-game lead over the Texas Rangers and a four-game lead over the Seattle Mariners. All right, when we come back, we'll give you the starting lineups. Union Home Mortgage Guardians Game Day continues. 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
18: Good afternoon. I'm Brian Engel. This is the 130 Report. Three news forecasts. Sunshine this afternoon, a high of 86. Chance of showers and storms tonight, 70 for a low. Rain and thunder likely in the morning on Monday, then turning mostly sunny and a high 85. 83 now at your severe weather station. Israeli Prime Minister Benjamin Netanyahu formally rejecting President Trump's Gaza Board of Peace plan. Netanyahu says Hamas must fully demilitarize before any withdrawal of his military could happen. The Palestinian militants have conditionally agreed to the plan, but say Israel continues to sabotage efforts to stop the war. A small earthquake in Lake County just after 6 o'clock Saturday evening registered a 1.9 magnitude, about a mile and a quarter northwest of Perry. U.S. Geological Survey reports Lake County's experienced 6 earthquakes so far this year. Ohio's 3-day back-to-school sales tax holiday will end after today. Folks can get clothing items that cost up to $75 each or school supplies up to $20 each without paying local or state sales tax. U.S. Postal Service reporting a $2.5 billion loss for the fiscal third quarter. U.S. Postmaster General says legislation passed by a Senate committee to add dozens of new zip codes could cost the Postal Service $800 million. I'm Brian Engel. Listen for our next news after Guardians Baseball when you set a preset on the free iHeartRadio app to WTAM 1100.
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1: Well, it's Cantillo and Martin going at it this afternoon. We'll see who gets the upper hand when it's all said and done. Here's the Guardians lineup. Stephen Kwan will be leading off and playing center field. Chase DeLauder will be in right field. He'll be in the number two hole. Jose Ramirez, he'll be at third base, batting third. Nathaniel Lowe will be at first base in the cleanup spot. Joe Adele will be in left field. He'll be batting fifth. Travis Bazzana is the DH tonight, or this afternoon. He'll be batting sixth. Brian Rocchio is the shortstop. He'll be batting seventh. Patrick Bailey is behind the plate. And Angel Henao will be at second base. He'll be in the number nine hole. So we'll see if the Guardians can win the rubber match of this three-game series and then on to Detroit starting on Tuesday night. Up next, we got Jim Rosenhaus and Guardians warm-up. Go Guardians!
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4: Welcome back. It's Guardians Warm Up, and we are joined by one of the newest Cleveland Guardians, first baseman Nathaniel Lowe. And Nathaniel, you got a couple of days in now, homestand completed, and now the team heads out on the road. How you doing with the adjustment to a new ball club?
5: Oh, it's been nice. You know, JJ's been such a big help, the travel secretary, making sure that my family's taken care of, making sure all my bags are in the right spot, everything's on the bus, and it's been pretty seamless as far as transition goes.
4: And sometimes it's the little things. We're doing this interview in front of your locker in the clubhouse, and yeah. You got some new gear, huh?
5: Yeah, I got my jersey that's fit to me and sewed up by the belly button so that when I sit down, my belly button doesn't stick out. For us plus sizers, you know, things like that go a long way. So it's nice to know on TV that nobody's staring at my belly button.
4: That's big. That is big. You played with Austin Hedges back in 2023, a team that won it all.
5: Oh, yeah.
4: Being a teammate with him again, what does that mean to you?
5: Yeah, it's so fun. You know, and now my locker's next to him at home and on the road, so I get the full Hedgie experience. But, you know, like, just A-plus teammate. Like, he's does what he does, and he's good at it. Like, he's good for everybody on the roster, I think, to get better and to have a good time while you're getting better. So it's really all you can ask for out of a teammate.
4: I thought it was interesting, too. You've noticed how well he's swinging the bat this year, and you feel great about that. Yeah. How come?
5: Yeah, it makes me happy, you know. Like, I know how hard it is to even play average. So when you play below average, it drives you crazy. And then if you have a stretch where you kill it, you feel like you should be able to kill it all the time. So for a guy like that who's, I guess, his offensive game has kind of been taking a back seat to what he does behind the plate, like, now seeing him, like, make strides offensively this late in his career is super cool.
4: Stay with us. We'll have more with Nathaniel Lowe after this short break.
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6: Let's check out the numbers today. The Guardians are a favorite, just a slight one. They're minus 118 over the White Sox, and the total is 8.5. And let's go to my play of the day today. I'm going to stay right here, and I'm going to use the Guardians to win the finale and win the series on the money line. Now, this is a play against Davis Martin of Chicago. He started strong this season, but every month has continued to deteriorate, including in July, when he had his worst ERA so far this season. He had a 6 in 24 innings, 3 poor starts in his last 5 attempts, and in July, one of those bad ones was against the Guards. 3 1/3 innings, 5 walks, and 6 base hits. I like Cleveland Moneyline. 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
4: Welcome back. It's Guardians Warm Up. Nathaniel Lowe joining us, new Guardians first baseman. You've been on some different teams at this point in the season. How do you know, and what feeling do you get when you think it's a team that can do some damage in the postseason?
5: I think, like, there's just a lot of blind optimism about the group. Like, I don't know if there's one person here, like, that shows up and is like, oh, well, you know, we have no chance today, right? I think that everybody is like, all right, today's the day, we're going to bust out of it.

0: today's the day we're going to get a little bit of momentum. Then all of a sudden, one win turns into a series win turns into two or three, and then we climb up the standings right where we need to be. But it feels like the whole group feels it, understands it, and you know, now it's time to go out there and execute.
1: And you say all that, and you've seen a rarity where the team's gone through a tough patch here. They come into a series with the White Sox. You're new to the team, but how familiar are you with what's going on standings-wise and why this series could be a lot of fun?
0: You know, it's always fun to go to a first-place team at their place and try and, you know, take all three games. But it has to start with the first game. But, you know, these guys over there, I think, have caught the baseball world by surprise. Like, it's, you know, a lot of the preseason stuff didn't really peg Chicago to be in first place in the beginning of August, and you know, it's time for us to show up and play some baseball.
1: Okay. Nathaniel, great to see you. Thanks for coming by. Appreciate it.
0: Thanks for having me on.
1: That is Nathaniel Lowe. Stay tuned, we'll have more to come after this.
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1: Welcome back. We're at Wright Field in Chicago. The Guardians and the White Sox getting ready for the finale of this three-game series. Let's check in with WKYC, our Northeast Ohio pregame weather forecast. 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
7: Bright skies continuing for this afternoon. Temperatures will be warming up into the mid to upper 80s with less humidity, so quite toasty for this afternoon as we head into the evening after sunset. Watching out for our next best chance of showers and thunderstorms. Some storms could be blowing some damaging winds. Very brief, but heavy rainfall is going to be widespread. Temperatures tonight cooling into the low 70s. From the 3 News Weather Center, I'm meteorologist Anthony Copeland.
1: Guardians trying to win a series and gain ground on the front-running White Sox here in Chicago this afternoon. We'll talk about it with bench coach Tony Arnerich next.
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1: Welcome back to Guardians Warm-Up. We're joined by Guardians bench coach Tony Arnerich as the Guardians and White Sox wrap up this three-game series. And Tony, going into the series, a lot of anticipation, and I think the first two games have lived up to it. Obviously, Cleveland came out on the wrong side last night, but what are you seeing here these first 2 days that give you some indications that this team's starting to, or close to being able to win some games on a consistent basis again?
12: Yeah, I just think the vibe in the clubhouse has been great. Guys came in here game one. Obviously, we took that one, which was great. But even last night, you know, we really just had one tough inning, which cost us. But besides that, the optimism, the energy, the camaraderie, the togetherness that we feel in the clubhouse and in the dugout is really encouraging. And, you know, even after we lost last night, it was like, let's win the series tomorrow. It's on to the next. And so it's fun to be around this group, and I think they are on the cusp of doing some good things and hopefully get on a roll here.
1: Gavin Williams with five scoreless innings heading into the sixth, gave up a couple of runs there, were charged to him. It sounded like after the game he was just okay with his outing, but what does that tell you about him and the type of stretch he's in right now where he can pitch that well and maybe not be satisfied?
12: Yeah, I mean, but the stuff obviously is real. You see him hitting 101 last night, pretty impressive, but I think Gavin's taken a big step forward of, you know, he expects a lot out of himself, and he knows that he has good stuff, but I think the mental side of it of he expects to go 6-7, you know, into the late into the game, and so for him to go 5, you know, it was a tough break with the two hit by pitches. We had those guys on the rope, but you know, it's just the way it goes sometimes.
1: The bullpen has been such a cornerstone for this team the past several years, and most of this season. It seems lately that they've had some games not quite similar to last night, but it's not quite as automatic as it always is. And is that just the ups and downs of a long season where these guys are used a lot, so there's going to be some tough times at times?
12: I think so, and it just comes back to being who you are. You're in the bullpen for a reason. You have good stuff. They all have unique stuff, and so it just gets back to basics of go out, be who you are. We don't need anything more than just being who you are. So go attack the zone, and when they attack the zone and we're going right at hitters, we usually have success. Again, though, last night, you know, we had those guys in good counts, and a couple pitches just got away from Holdy, which is going to happen throughout a season, and it's just kind of the way it went. And then Mirdroth drops that ball in right, where if it's 2 feet to the right, it's a foul ball and it's off the end of the bat. Like, that's baseball. So it just, sometimes it goes your way and sometimes it doesn't. And that was the wrong time to have a blooper fall in. And but, you know, Holdy was attacking, and it just, sometimes, you know, it gets hard, and the game is really hard to succeed in. And you go through those stretches throughout the season, but we have full trust and belief in every guy down there handing them the ball and having them go be who they are and get the job done.
1: The series with the White Sox, great battles, the season series throughout, and it's been close throughout. What have you seen from them that makes them so challenging this year as opposed to the past couple of seasons when they really labored?
12: Yeah, I mean, they're athletic all around the diamond. You know, you look at the guy stepping in the box, man, this is a physical dude, and they believe, obviously. And so we've had some good games back and forth. I think we match up well against each other. And it's just two teams going out there and competing, which is fun to watch. But that they're confident, they're athletic, and they got some really good players. And, you know, you look at what they're doing offensively, and they're just good all the way around the diamond, and they're tough to beat, and you gotta play well to beat them.
1: There's still a little bit less than 2 months to go. A lot of baseball left, and the Guardians are right in there. I think for fans, they watch every day the standings, whether it's wild card or division. What's the key, though, in that clubhouse to keeping things moving in a positive direction when it is tension-filled, at least from the outside day-to-day in a pennant race?
12: Yeah, I think the big thing is, you know, you get to this time of year and the end seems somewhat close. But then you look at the schedule and there's a lot of games left. So it's not about looking ahead. It's about winning the day. And each day comes at you. If we can be consistent on winning the day, we'll look up in middle, end of September, and I think we'll like where we're at. So we just can't get ahead of ourselves. You know, it's one of those things. It sounds cliche, but you got to go day by day and compete. And I think when you start stacking bricks and stacking wins, you look up at, you know, like I said, at the end of September, and you're like, all right, I like where we're at. But it's not going to happen all at once, and you're going to lose some games between now and then, and it can't just be, you know, the end of the world when that happens. It has to be, let's get back on it, get to the ballpark the next day and compete again and stack some wins.
1: And you went through it a year ago with the Mariners and going through it again now. Can you enjoy it, or is this tension-filled and kind of nervous time?
12: I think it's just – no, I think it is. It's enjoyable. It's like, hey, let's go compete, man. You know, you get to watch your guys go out there and compete and go head-to-head with the best players in the world. It's a tough game, like I said, but we have full confidence in the guys that we're sending out there, and I'm just excited to watch them go compete each night. And again, the feeling in the dugout right now is really good, and the energy's good, and it's exciting, and I look forward to what's to come. But again, it comes down to let's win today, we win the series, and move forward.
1: Tony, great to see you. Thanks for coming by.
12: Yeah, thank you.
1: That's Tony Arnerich, Guardians bench coach. Stay tuned, more to come after this.
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1: Welcome back to the Bet365 Guardians warm-up show. Time for the pitching matchup. It's left-hander Joey Cantillo going for the Guardians, 8-7 on the season, an earned run average of 3.87. He's trying to get a little bit deeper into games after laboring to do that in recent starts. And his pitching coach, Carl Willis, explains what Cantillo is trying to get deeper into games.
17: Yeah, I think that's frustrating for Joey, you know, referencing Cincinnati again, you know, his last start, you know, no runs on the board, getting through 89 pitches, and it was four innings. And much like Parker, running into innings he hasn't pitched at this level or anywhere for that matter as a professional. So, you know, we're really trying to solve for a problem of just trying to be a little more efficient You know, maybe getting some a little earlier contact at times. You know, he's been striking out guys. His curveball, I think guys plan for his curveball. They still can't hit it. But, you know, I thought the other night, you know, he got ahead of some guys and they got back in. We went from 0-2 to 3-2. You know, in that, you know, I think about the walk to Stevenson. 0-2 is a 10-pitch walk where guy fouls off some good pitches, you know, foul balls, you know, you have to tip your cap at times. But Joe's throwing the ball great. We just need to figure out the efficiency part so he can get us, you know, into that sixth inning and sometimes the seventh.
1: On the other side for the White Sox, it's right-hander Davis Martin. He's 9-6 on the year with an earned run average of 4.13. That's your pitching matchup, and that'll do it for Guardians warm-up. Stay tuned. We have the starting lineups and the first pitch. They come your way next on the Cleveland Clinic Radio Network.
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0: here on an off day, I guess. Unless Major League Baseball would step in and say, well, the golf outing can go on, but you're not going to be a part of it. At least the current players. They've got a lot of alumni in town because of Ozzie Guillen having his number 13 retired last night. And so they would certainly have plenty of alums that could play in their charitable golf outing tomorrow, but at least with the people we've visited with, nothing official, but they were saying, oh, no, we can't play tomorrow. So we could be here a while. Cleveland heads to Detroit after this game, off day tomorrow, and then start a series in Motown Tuesday night. They now have the tarp on the field. So we're going to have a timeout here. We will be sending it back to our flagship. Brian Motze is going to do recipes of his favorite grilled steaks, and nobody can grill better than Brian Motze, so that'll be something to look forward to. And then in 15 minutes, we'll give you an update here from Chicago. But we're in a rain delay. Cleveland with a 2-1 lead. We did not get the second inning underway, but the delay has begun, and we'll be back in 15 minutes. Get yourselves pen and paper and start writing, as the Brian Motze Cooking Show is next on the Cleveland Clinic Radio Network.
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0: Hi, everybody. Tom Hamilton here in Chicago, and it's a downpour. And we are told that the rain is supposed to be out of here in maybe 30 to 45 minutes, but we're a ways away from resuming this ball game. White Sox and Guardians playing one inning, Cleveland with a 2-1 lead when the tarp had to be pulled. And again, it's going to be some time before we resume this game. We'll give you a further update in 30 minutes here on the Cleveland Clinic Radio Network.
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1: I tell you what, when I'm on the air, Dennis Manilov gets more publicity than anybody else, I think. But he deserves it. Good guy, good host, good student of the game. I'm Dave Skozen. It's Rain Delay Radio. The Guardians and White Sox played the first inning, and then it started to rain in Chicago. We even got an angry text about that at 21095 in the Absolute Roofing text line. That was just asinine to start at 210. They could have easily been rescheduled to 415 and then go from there. Well, okay, maybe, but I'll give them credit for playing, because how often do you see sitting and waiting and it's not raining? And then you look back and say, well, they could have played like four innings. They could have played this amount. So I give the White Sox credit. You know what? Go for it. And if it actually rains and we have to stop, then we have to stop. So good for them. So I'll debunk that one text that's there. But one of the things that the Guardians are now doing during rain delays is playing different interviews by Bobby DiBiasio, and we just heard of, you know, Brooke Jacoby was just on, Steve Stone was on before that, and I had probably heard this somewhere along the line, like, okay, for me, child of the 80s, I think of Steve Stone with Harry Carey, okay, on the Cubs broadcast on WGN. That's kind of where my Steve Stone frame of reference ends up. Now he's on TV with the White Sox. For a while, he was with Ray Farmer on the radio for the White Sox, and that was great. Like, those two together was outstanding in Chicago. But he had a very good pitching career before that, and he's a Cleveland guy. He went to Brush. I didn't realize that he was from here, so shame on me for not knowing that. However, in that conversation that he had with Bobby DiBiasio, he said a couple of things, Steve Stone did, that actually apply to the Guardians now. Okay? And one of them fits into our current pessimistic outlook on this team. Okay? And another one fits into really what should be an optimistic outlook on the current Guardians teams. Let's start with pessimism, shall we? He talked about the mental aspect of the game and getting himself prepared and putting himself in a position when he was facing very good players on a nightly basis, pitching for Baltimore, to go out and win 25 games in one season. You know, I'm fascinated by these guys and explaining how that works. And he talked about, you know, hypnosis, I think he mentioned in there, and different things psychologically. But he also talked about approaching one of his managers with the White Sox at one point and saying, hey, you have all these coaches working on the physical aspect of the game. And we all say the mental aspect of the game is 75%, physical's 25%. Who knows what the number really is? But you get the point. So much of sports in general is between the ears, right? Baseball especially. And I think we see it on a night in and night out basis. What is one of the biggest things the pundits, including myself, and many of you, when you're calling in and you're texting in, are complaining about in this Guardians team? It's the mental games going on with a young team, right? You got young guys. Is the lineup solidified? Am I going to get to play the whole game? Do I have to come in and pinch hit? And most of the Guardians are not good at that. You know, there's all of that. So I thought it was interesting that Steve Stone brought that up. It sounded like the conversation might not have even happened this year. I don't know when it was, and I don't think he was jabbing anybody. He was just talking about it. But it's the truth. So when we sit here and complain about messing with everybody's heads, what Steve Stone said 20 minutes ago, well, he probably said it weeks ago, but when it was played a little while ago, I think there's something to that. The other piece of that is what he was told when he signed with the Orioles as a free agent. And it was, and I'm very much paraphrasing, but I just heard it, so I think this is pretty much what Steve Stone said. He was told for the Orioles, they're not going to score early, and they're not going to score often. But his job as a pitcher was to keep him close. And eventually, the other team will make a mistake before they do. And that is really now. Are the Guardians now the Orioles of the early 80s? No, but that's what this team needs to be. That's what the Guardians were, I would argue, up until last year. I mean, things got a little sketchy defensively. You could probably, you know, they made a lot of mistakes in the ALCS two seasons ago. Okay, but you could argue that that's how the Guardians have won the division twice in a row. They're not going to score early. They're not going to score often. Keep them close. And the other team will probably make a mistake first. Now, the issue with the current roster is Guardians are going to make a mistake too. So they're not going to score early and they're not going to score often. But even if they're close, guess who's going to make the mistake first? In fairness, in the last week, with the exception of last night, the offense has been better. So it seems like they're going in the direction of trying to correct the making the mistake part by, well, if we influx a little bit of offense, which, thank heavens, I mean, how long? Why did it take you so long? But let's infuse a little more offense, and maybe that'll overcome the misgivings on the field. But I just thought it was fascinating. It was a 20-minute conversation that Steve Stone had with Bobby DiBiase, and I bet those two could talk for 2 hours, easy. But the two things that I took away were the Orioles theory from then and then the mental aspect of the game. I'm Dave Scoz, and it's Rain Delay Radio, 2-1 Guardians after one inning. We're going to break for the news right here, and then we'll come back with more on WTAM 1100.
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2: I'm Angelo Bavaro, Fox News. Pressure is mounting as Iran insists that the Strait of Hormuz will not fully open until the U.S. agrees to a slew of demands. Tennessee GOP Senator Bill Hagerty on Fox News Sunday.
3: I think the American public are indicating they're ready for a deal to be done, and that deal could be at the end of a military operation as opposed to diplomacy. It's up to the Iranians, but I think we're very close.
2: Fox's Trey Yingst has more from Tel Aviv.
4: While the Middle East waits to see if a new agreement can be reached to reopen the Strait of Hormuz, Iranian officials are making new demands. Iran's Supreme National Security Council issued a fresh statement over the weekend calling on the United States to permanently end the war in the region and compensate Iran for damages before the Strait would reopen. This does come as Iran's foreign minister says even if a deal is reached, it doesn't necessarily mean the Strait will stay open. Conversations about the Strait come as the U.S. naval blockade of Iranian ports remains in effect, costing the regime hundreds of millions of dollars each day. And according to U.S. Central Command, as of August 8th, CENTCOM redirected 53 commercial vessels, disabled two and boarded two.
2: President Trump says U.S. military action against Tehran has helped stabilize energy markets. But people are still feeling the pinch of those higher gas prices. Industry analyst Trilby Lundberg of the Lundberg Survey weighs in.
5: There's been another rise at the gas pump. Prices are up about 8 cents in the past 2 weeks, and the new price is $4.18.
2: Lundberg does predict gas prices will soon fall because of lower oil costs. Firefighters are gaining ground against the devastating Spokane complex fires in Washington. But strong winds are complicating efforts. The three fires have destroyed hundreds of structures and forced tens of thousands from their homes. 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
0: Now, here's what's happening across the state.
6: The governor has again delayed executions, this time for three Ohio death row inmates, as he has called on state lawmakers to end the death penalty.
7: Governor Mike DeWine has issued execution reprieves for three death row inmates, including Youngstown convict Scott Group, Lucasville rioter Keith Lamar, and Montgomery County convict Davel Chin. The delays pushed their execution dates to 2030. DeWine cited continuing problems securing lethal injection drugs from pharmaceutical suppliers. The governor publicly calls for the state to abolish the death penalty entirely, arguing that it does not deter crime. I'm Travis Laird.
6: The Public Utilities Commission of Ohio late this past week sending a letter of probable noncompliance to First Energy, claiming that the Akron-based utility failed to provide adequate electric service after numerous power outages in Lakewood this summer. The PUCO says that First Energy may have violated state law by not investing in infrastructure improvements and not communicating with customers. The utility could be fined over $3 million. All three candidates running for governor this fall want to halt Ohio's data center boom. Democrat Dr. Amy Acton, Republican Vivek Ramaswamy, and Libertarian Don Kissick have each proposed data center moratoriums. The candidates say tech companies must pay full property taxes, comply with environmental rules, and lose special state incentives before new hubs rush into Ohio communities. Another big name in men's tennis withdrawing from the Cincinnati Open. Last year's runner-up and 2024 champion Jannik Sinner, the current number one player in the world, is pulling out due to an injury. Last year's Cincinnati Open champion, world number two Carlos Alcaraz, who is still dealing with a wrist injury he suffered back in April, also withdrawing ahead of the tournament in Mason. And Ohio's gas price averaged down 17 cents from a week ago at $3.91 entering today. I'm Sean Gallagher.
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9: Cleveland's news, talk, and sports from the Claiborne Ford Lincoln Studios. 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
1: Guardians have the lead, 2-1 over the White Sox in Chicago, but they only played the first inning, and then it started to rain, and it is still raining in Chicago and in places near Chicago, although it might be moving on. And Tom Hamilton will have another update for us on the Guardians Radio Network in about 12 minutes. I'm Dave Skozen. Hi, thanks for joining us. We can take a call or two if you like, 216-578-1100 on this edition of Rain Delay Radio. The text line is up and running from Absolute Roofing at 21095. Good afternoon. This is a texter. Steve Stone, who's about 10 years older than me, lived on my street in South Euclid for a brief time. His parents moved there, so he was just leaving Brush to go to college. Good guy, good pitcher. See? So there's people that know Steve Stone. Well, I guess it doesn't say that he knew him, but he knew he lived on the same street. Also, Steve Stone's catcher at Kent State was Thurman Munson. We were talking about Steve Stone because he was interviewed by Bobby DiBiasio in a network segment for the Rain Delay that you heard, a half hour ago or so. My takeaways were about Steve Stone being on the Orioles in the early 80s and how that applies to the current Guardians. But he did bring up the Thurman Munson thing. The Thurman Munson's anniversary of the plane crash was this past week, I think. I want to say the 2nd of August. Yes, August 2nd, 1979, Akron Canton Airport. Hall of Fame catcher from Canton. But, again, the premise that so much of the game is mental and so many of the things that we complain about with this Guardians team have to do with how the younger guys and the mental aspect are covered. That's where I think what Steve Stone was talking about, 75% of the game is mental, applies to this. Now, the other piece, which is the Orioles of the time, they weren't going to score a bunch of runs, but the other team would make a mistake first, so the pitching keep you close and you're going to win a lot of games. That's been happening for the Guardians / Indians for 10 to 15 years until now. They've started to slide. Now, I've been thinking about what we should do as fans to view the rest of this season. First of all, today's game. Okay, they're ahead. Okay, Joey Cantillo gave up a run already in the bottom of the first inning, so he caught the Tanner Bibee disease, but he's out of the game. So now you got a bullpen game on both sides, and the Guardians' bullpen has been awful in the last week or so especially, just for whatever reason. All right, you used Matt Festa last night, gave up his obligatory run, so when you're looking, and Ciccone's on the injured list now, so they're going to need length out of somebody. Will Dion's gone, right? Like, they're going to need something here. To me, now going into yesterday, I really thought, if you don't win one of these two, meaning last night and today, I think you're done in the division. Now, as a baseball observer, fan, historian, whatever I consider myself, that's maybe not a very smart thing to say, but there is a reality here. This is game 119. Okay, you're 43 games to go after today. Last year was an aberration. Aberration or an aberration? Aberration would be bad. Aberration, bad for the Tigers. Aberration is unique, right? Probably not going to happen again. However, it could. You lose today's game, you're four games out, you're jumbled up there with a bunch of other teams, two others, Minnesota and Detroit, for second, third, fourth place. But now you've given the White Sox, you are five games out, because they will continue to have the lead in the season series, and they'll be plus two. So barring a sweep when they come to Cleveland, that goes away, and you no longer control your own destiny. And you've given the White Sox a ton of confidence. I think last night you gave them confidence. You know, going into last night, you'd gone into Chicago, you beat them 8-2, you go ahead and take a 2-0 lead, and it was one of those where, like, okay, is this group, is this young Guardians group finally asserting itself? and saying, hey, we're still the guys, right? We're still the king of the hill in the American League Central, and you're still the young kids, and you're still trying to figure it out. Because remember, they had gone to Boston and gotten swept. Then the Guardians beat their tails on Friday night, 8-2. And then it was pitcher's duel. Okay, now we'll beat you another way. Well, then they didn't. Gavin Williams might have relaxed a little bit, gives up a run, and then the inning got away from the bullpen and Holderman. So you look at all this and you just keep thinking, how many chances have they had to capitalize on the White Sox being young? Last night was one of them. Another chance was when the White Sox were busy getting swept and blowing leads in Boston. You had one of the worst teams in baseball in Cleveland, the Mets, and you didn't beat them at all with offense. Now, again, the pitching staff, you can forgive because they've been so good for so long. There are going to be stretches where they're not as good. It was just bad timing. But on the other hand, bad timing, but the White Sox let you stay in it. The Twins let you stay in it. 216-578-1100. Well, let's welcome Isaac from Marietta to Rain Delay Radio. Hello.
2: What's up, man? How you feeling?
1: I'm feeling okay for now. Let's see how we feel about 3 hours from now, but I'm good now.
2: Yeah, no doubt. Hey, man, I just wanted to call and say, I don't think there's anything wrong with what's going on, man. I mean, everybody has their ups and downs. And unfortunately, Cleveland is going, you know, they won one, they lost another one. Let's see if they win or lose today. But even if they lose, they could still get back up.
1: Oh, of course.
2: You know what I'm saying?
1: Yes. I mean, I wouldn't deny that. So, right.
2: Because they lost this game, they lost yesterday, and they may lose this game. It's not the end of the world. Like you, I mean, you said it yourself. We have 43 games to catch back up. You know what I'm saying?
1: Well, you are right. And Isaac, thank you for the call. You're right, but I am a little bit tainted by the context of where this team is coming from. Okay, coming from a rough week. Coming from a homestand where you went 1-5. And now you're going to go on a road in a big series. And if you lose today, you lose 2 out of 3. And that starts to stack up. And you fall further behind. And you're not in wild card position anymore. And you have a losing record. I mean, that's the other thing. Until they lost to the Mets on Thursday, or was it Wednesday? I think it was Wednesday. They had not had a losing record all year. You know, there's so much of this is psychology and a psychological advantage, but it's true. It's, okay, you were plus nine games over 500 at the beginning of June, and little by little by little by little, you dwindle. Yeah, it's okay to say we're going to try and hang on, but now you rushed Jose back, and okay, there's all these different things going on. It's Rain Delay Radio. We're going to get another update from Tom Hamilton here after a brief break. I'm Dave Skozen. If we come back right away, call us, 216-578-1100. It's WTAM with the Guardians leading the White Sox 2-1 in the second inning. WTAM 1100.
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1: Guardians and White Sox in a rain delay. They played one inning and then it started to rain in Chicago. Guardians do have the lead 2-1. Jose Ramirez had an RBI single in that first inning. And then Nathaniel, don't call me Nate Lowe, had a sac fly. Chase DeLauder scores. Stephen Kwan scored the first run. So the offense was producing. And then Joe Adell struck out and Bazzano lined out. And then the White Sox score on a double by Murakami. And so it's 2-1. And that was off of Joey Cantillo, who then struck out the next three guys in a row. And then it rained, so now he's not going to pitch again, you would assume. We will get an update here from Tom Hamilton momentarily to let you know the latest situation on the south side of Chicago. Hi, I'm Dave Skozen. It's Rain Delay Radio. We're looking at your text on the Absolute Roofing text line at 21095. There's a lot of debate and a lot of numbers being thrown around on the text line. We'll come back to that in a moment. Also, we're taking calls, 216-578-1100. Green in Cleveland, thank you for waiting, and welcome to Rain Delay Radio.
2: Okay, I appreciate you taking this call. Listen, I was disappointed with that. I know it was yesterday, but, you know, we really need some games. And yesterday I was disappointed, and I wanted to ask the question. When we had, I guess, men on second and third or something like that, and Kwan was up to bat, and it was surprised me was the fact that he was trying to bunt the runner home from home, you know, instead of being aggressive, and the fact that he's been doing so well, you know, as far as his hitting, I would have liked to see him. I mean, you're going to give up an out just to get one run, and I felt I would have let Kwan go ahead and make that decision. And the question I want to ask is, was that from the bench, or is that something that he just did on his own?
1: I say the end of that question again real quick. You said you wanted to ask, because I heard the whole thing with Kwan, and I can explain the bunting and whatever. What was the end of what you just said? I'm sorry.
2: What I just said is that, I mean, I believe we might have been up at that time, but anyway, we had a good situation. And when Kwan was up to bat at the time, and he ended up bunting, that surprised me instead of him hitting away. Yeah. And so, and the runner didn't score, and we gave up an out. You know, that's what I'm trying to figure out. Was that something that the manager would call, or is that something Kwan just did on the spur of the moment?
1: So, Green, thank you for the call there. You know, it's been talked about quite a bit that Stephen Vogt does like the safety squeeze, and and that just means you're not, the runner at third isn't going all the way. They're hesitating, right? They're going on contact. So, and it has been effective. And I think when it's Stephen Kwan, I see where Green is coming from. Like, gosh, he's been hitting so well, but that's part of his game. So I know there's a lot of things we pick apart about Vogt, but the truth is Kwan's a contact hitter. Hit it the other way. Right. I mean, and then it was so funny. We already talked about Steve Stone on the show. And then there's a viral clip out there with Steve Stone saying Stephen Kwan in a great year hits 10 home runs. He doesn't need to be trying to hit home runs if he's giving up 30 to 40 points off his batting average. In other words, is that what he was trying to do the first half of the season? Right. And then he immediately hit a home run off foul pole on Friday night in Chicago. So that was a moment of levity, though. But aside from that, that is not Kwan's game. Usually. So I think whether it was his call or Vogt's call or whatever, that's the type of stuff that he does in one of those quote unquote little things that he tries to do and the Guardians try to do to win games. Again, it's a rain delay in Chicago. Guardians lead the White Sox 2-1, but they're still waiting to start the second inning. Tom Hamilton in Chicago has an update on the latest.
3: Well, hi again, everybody. This is Tom Hamilton back at Chicago, and the fans are cheering. This is interesting. The rain continues to fall, but they're pulling the tarp. and it's a 2-1 ball game. Cleveland on top of the White Sox. We've only played one inning, and now as they started to pull the tarp off, they pull it back on to the back end of the infield behind second base out into center field. I can't imagine they're going to pull this tarp because the rain continues to fall. And, again, very dark skies surrounding the ballpark. We've been in a delay here. I don't know, Nick, what do you think? It's been probably close to 2 hours now, something like that. But the rain continues to fall. I'm guessing we're safe in saying another 30 minutes before we have any chance of playing. So we will tell all of you along the network to just stand by in case things happen quicker than that. But the rain is still falling. The tarp is still down. And again, we've only played one inning with Cleveland on top 2-1. I'm assuming now, and I think this is a pretty safe assumption, because of the delay that we have had, both starting pitchers are done for this ball game. So that'll be something that we'll obviously let the managers take care of. The good news is for both these teams, they do have an off day tomorrow, and that certainly helps if now this indeed does become a bullpen game. So, you know what? I don't know why. I've got a goofy feeling here. Let's not do 30 minutes. Let's just do 20 minutes, and then we'll give you an update and maybe have an even more clear understanding of where we're standing as far as the weather and the resumption of this game. So 2-1, Cleveland leads the White Sox. We've played one inning. Rain's still falling. Tarp's still down. But the rain isn't all that heavy because fans have gone back to their seats down in the lower bowl area, although maybe now it doesn't matter because they're drenched after the downpour that we've had here for the last few hours. 20 minutes, we'll give you another update here in the Cleveland Clinic Radio Network.
1: All right, that's Tom Hamilton in Chicago, where the Guardians lead the White Sox 2-1. So I guess about quarter till, 4:45 or so, we'll get back to Hammy. But it sounds like it's going to be at least 5 o'clock before they can actually get going again, if that is the case. Now, the both teams having an off day tomorrow, that's interesting, because if you don't play today, that's the natural step. Just keep. I mean, they're not going back to Chicago anymore this year, so you would stay. You wonder a little bit. Because part of this is, all right, it's the middle of the day. It's not like it's going to be 2 a.m. in all likelihood if you finish, even if you waited until 6 o'clock our time to start. I guess I should knock on wood on that. But like it's not like it's 10 o'clock at night, right? If they resume tomorrow, does each team burn a starter tomorrow? You're just starting the second inning. So when the game started at 2:10, the rain delay started at they're 2 hours into a delay. So yeah, neither one of the starting pitchers is coming back. So in an odd kind of way, even though I'm sure they'd rather play today because they're there, does it help both teams for this game if they just play tomorrow? We'll see. News coming up. I'm Dave Skozen, Rain Delay Radio. Continue to converse with us on the text line 21095. Again, Guardians lead the White Sox 2-1, rain delay second inning. It's News Radio WTAM 1100.
0: 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Now, here's what's happening across the state.
4: Kansas police investigating the deaths of two women who were found as crews battled an apartment fire this morning. Both women, 42-year-old Katina Spells and 31-year-old Courtney Yeager, suffered severe burns and wounds that were not associated with the fire and would be pronounced dead after being hospitalized. A Perry County man will now spend 40 years in prison after admitting that he sexually exploited four minors. 46-year-old Shannon Michael McTighe in February entered a guilty plea to charges of sexual exploitation and possession of child pornography. McTighe was said to be found in possession of 300,000 images and videos of child pornography on his electronic devices while appearing in some of the creative material sexually abusing the victims. Ohio's gas price averaged down 17 cents from last week at $3.91 entering today. Lower prices still found in the western half of the state, while some in the central and eastern part of Ohio are still paying $4 or more per gallon. I'm Sean Gallagher.
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7: 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Right now, my sidekick, Deal, the Blues Man Belza, is a jamming to get you up to $1,000 off a new Nissan. And Mr. Beale Street Belza is wailing on the APRs to get him as low as 0%. So ramble on over to Nissan and North Olmsted on the North Olmsted Auto Mile and I-90 Nissan in Sheffield Village. What? 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

0: Joey Cantillo will not be pitching for the Guardians, and the White Sox will be having a bullpen day as well. I'm Dave Skozen. Plenty to discuss based on what has come in through the Absolute Roofing text line at 21095. Today is a must-win game, seriously. My comment was, I think you got to win today if you are going to stay in the division race. You lose today, you're four games out, and you're behind in the season series of the White Sox. And you don't control your own destiny anymore in the division. If you win today, you're two out. You play the White Sox three more times. You play everybody else in the division enough. You control your own destiny. You're in it. You've gone on the road. You've taken two out of three. It's the type of thing that jumpstarts the team. You lose today. Now you've compounded losing and losing and losing. Getting swept by a bad Mets team. Losing two out of three at home last weekend to the Diamondbacks. Getting all this offense. I say all this, but it's more. There's more offense. But it feels like you're wasting it. Forever we've talked about wasting the pitching. Well, now it feels like they're wasting some offense. 216-578-1100. Let's go to Michael in Arizona, who is from Cleveland. Welcome to Rain Delay Radio.
1: Hey, thanks for having me on. I just have a question. I believe, yes, the Cleveland bats are just not there, right?

0: 100 years ago, I bet he would have come back, or 50 years ago, he probably would have come back, right? But it's the whole concept of, you know, some of these guys, it's like a 45-minute, one-hour routine to warm up, okay? And it's not that you don't have the time to do that again, but they're budgeted physically to do it every fifth day, give or take. So then, once you've warmed up, and you go ahead and pitch, and then you cool down, there's only so long that you keep throwing and stay loose or whatever before they're finally like, fine, go ice your arm, shut it down, get ready for the next time you're going to pitch. So that's the answer to that. Now, old school, yeah, it would have been like, go ahead and go back out there. We got 8 more innings. But that's the modern day and the physics and the science and the why behind that. 216-578-1100. And let's now go to Anthony in East Cleveland. Welcome to Rain Delay Radio.
1: Yeah, so Dave, man, you definitely explained that. I'll actually take it a step further, man. I mean, if, you know, you're into working out and the whole, I mean, obviously these guys are professionals getting paid to get got Rolls Royces out in the parking lot. I mean, if you're going out and you're going a hard intensity hour workout and then you shut it down for 2-3 hours and you got to go right back out there and do a hard intensity workout, I mean, you're chancing yourself of getting hurt, but I digress with that. So one of the callers that you had chopped it up with, Dave, it was talking about as far as the hitting, I mean, just being down at the ball yard, and in particular with the last series, these guys, I mean, I saw Kwan early on in the season be very passive early in counts, and now that he's starting to get aggressive early in counts, he's running not only in the hits, but now in the home runs, and the whole lineup has got to continue to stay with that concept. And I pinned that on the coaching staff. Voter had brought that up in particular as far as one of his press conferences, and he's got to stay on tone with that, in particular with the hitting coach as well. And I want to get your take on this because obviously last year we overcame 15.5 back, so I'm definitely not worried about it. Hosey definitely got to find his footing, but Matt Festa, last couple of years, he's been frustrating coming out in high-leverage situations. I feel like, I mean, he's kind of suspect right now because, in my opinion, he could potentially get voted fired and keep going to him high-leverage situations. What do you think, Dave?
0: There's a lot there. Thank you, Anthony, for the call. All right, let's start with Festa. When the game resumes, and we've just been told 5 o'clock Cleveland time, they're supposed to start, so we're going to rejoin the Guardians radio network at about 4:55, all right? Festa should start the second inning, in my opinion. Will it be 2-1? Does that make it high leverage? Yeah, but it's the second inning. Okay, can you get a little, like, that's the spot for Matt Festa, not setup guy. But you've had trouble with Hunter Gaddis. You've had trouble with Tim Herron. You've now Holderman, you know, blew it last night. So everybody has been flawed. Sobrowski has had bad games. So there's times when you look and say, you know what, if Matt Festa pitches an inning and a third and gives up a run, well, that might be better than some of the other nonsense we're getting out of the bullpen. So you can see that. All right, now, in terms of Kwan jumping on pitches earlier in the count, that goes against the quote-unquote guards ball. Now, guards ball wasn't just a vote thing. It was with Francona, too, where it's patience, patience, patience. Run up that pitch count. That's sound strategy. The other teams do it to the Guardians. Look at any Gavin Williams start. That dude, I mean, what did he get? It was like a month ago now, I think. But he had 5 innings and 1 run and 100 pitches. Or, you know, he's always got those crazy lines like that where he's just throwing a boatload of pitches. So it's good strategy, all right? And looking at Vogt and his lineage and coming from the Athletics organization, so there was a point in time when I was a broadcaster in the minor leagues and I was very young, and it was really during

0: the era when the Moneyball movie is set, okay? But I worked for an A's affiliate, and they talked about the two-strike approach. What that meant at the time was you don't really, quote-unquote, start your at-bat until you get to two strikes. Now, that's a little silly and a little perhaps exaggerated, but what it means is you're trying to run up the pitch count. You're trying to see as many pitches as you possibly can. If you're going to take two strikes, you might see four pitches before you're in the at-bat, and then you're comfortable, and then you go for it. Okay, so that comes from that Moneyball type of thinking. That comes from a low-budget type payroll. That's what fits the Guardians. That's what Vogt was brought up on, right? Like, that makes sense. But interesting that Anthony brings that up, because now you have this young team that supposedly has some exciting offensive guys. Chase DeLauder's exciting. I think Bazzana can be and will be. I think Khalil Watson, when he comes back up, will be. I think Manzardo can be when he irons things out at AAA, right? I mean, you can go down the list, and they got some guys. Do you flip the script a little bit and say, go for it? Use your instincts. Go hit when you see it. Angel. Angel does that. It's an interesting thought by Anthony. Let's grab one more call here before we take a break. We'll go to Doug in Dayton. Welcome to Rain Delay Radio.
1: Yeah, thanks for taking my call. Yeah, last year the Guardians were down, or they ran on a 15-game winning streak, and we got plenty of time now to get to that plateau where we needed to go. I mean, we're only two games or three games behind Chicago, and we got to play them again at home. Plus, we got Detroit, we got Minnesota yet, and we control our own destiny, as far as I'm concerned. And with Kwani bunting like that yesterday, he may have seen something at the third base, at the third baseman playing back, and maybe he thought that he could get that bunt down, because we on TV, you don't see that. At the stadium, you might see that the third baseman's playing back a little bit, and if he can lay down a bunt, he's quick enough to get to first base. So I think we're still in good shape. Our bullpen's got to get their act together a little bit, but I think we're in good shape.
0: Doug, thank you for the call. It's very refreshing. I'm glad to hear that, because it was an infusion of positivity. Let's recap that after we take a break, and then we'll come back. And then we're going to go back to Tom Hamilton and Jim Rosenhaus, because the game is supposed to resume around the top of the hour. They played one inning in Chicago. Guardians lead the White Sox 2-1. It's Rain Delay Radio. I'm Dave Skozin on News Radio WTAM 1100.
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0: Rain delay radio. The Guardians lead the White Sox 2-1, waiting to start the second inning. They played one inning, and then it rained, and it rained a lot, but they're supposed to resume at the top of the hour. So we'll be rejoining Tom Hamilton and Jim Rosenhaus coming up here in about 3.5 minutes. Hi, I'm Dave Skozen. Right before the break, we talked with Doug in Dayton, and he made a couple of positive comments about the Guardians, which doesn't happen too much when we're having these conversations. But one of them was about Stephen Kwan and a bunt situation. It happened last night. There was a guy on third, and he didn't get the run home. Did he see something? Did he, you know, I think there is a point, whether Vogt's calling that or not, you trust your veteran guys, and Kwan is one of those veteran guys, right? So I liked that thought, at least, from Doug and Dayton. The other thing is Doug's like, we're not out of it. He didn't say stop it. He was very polite. But you kind of feel like maybe he should have just said stop. Stop talking about you're out. Okay, they're not out of it. 43 games to go, plus today. 3 games out of first. You win today, you're 2 games out. That's the way it goes with the Guardians. They just hang around. They find a way. When it's looked bad, like it has for a week and a half or longer, they're still right there. My comment is still, you lose today, you're 4 games out, plus you don't have the tiebreaker against the White Sox. Minnesota could pass you. Like, all these, it's just, you, it's not a must win. You know, here's another thought. The team follows the leadership, okay, especially a young team. And Stephen Vogt made a comment at the end of the series at home against the Yankees, when they got swept by New York, that the team was mentally exhausted, that it felt like a bunch of playoff games. Now, the week before, they went to New York and they won 2, and then Vogt kind of threw up the white flag on that with the lineup and whatever on Wednesday, and they lost 2-1. And that was the high point of the season at this point, 9 games above 500. That first game at home against the Yankees, Aaron Boone switched pitching around, got Vogt to take all his starters out in the 5th inning. You could tell Vogt was like, I gotta win this game. Ah! The team feels that too. The team feels that. As an observer, as a fan, I'm looking at this and saying, you gotta win today. But I really hope that's not what Stephen Vogt is thinking. Because at this point in his managerial career, it feels like he's conveying those things to the team. He presents chill a lot of the time to those of us in the public, those of us in the media. But there's things that you can see that he does. He's like, man, I gotta squeeze a win out of this one. And that filters down to the team. And then they clutch up because they're young. And then you got Jose, who probably should have been out for 8 weeks and he was out for 5. because he's got to wear the Superman cape because nobody came to help him. All right, there's more conversation. Maybe it'll rain again. Maybe we'll talk to you after the game. Enjoy, hopefully, the rest of this game. The Guardians are winning. We're getting ready to start the second inning. I'm Dave Skozen for our producer, Alan Colon. This has been Rain Delay Radio. Thanks to everybody who contributed. Now, in a moment, we're headed back to Tom Hamilton and Jim Rosenhaus in Chicago on News Radio WTAM 1100.
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22: Well, hi again, everybody. This is Tom Hamilton along with Jim Rosenhaus. We've got Nick Kepner with us here in the booth. And we've got Brian Bonse back at Command Center in downtown Cleveland, where we are going to resume baseball after what, I don't know, I didn't exactly put a stopwatch on it, but I think it's been about a 3.5 hour rain delay, if not quite 3.5. It's certainly over 3 hours, but we're playing baseball. We don't have any sunshine, which actually, if you ask players here, they're okay without sunshine for day games, as there's a lot of glare in this ballpark. We have nothing but cloud cover, but the rain has stopped. The temperature has probably dropped a good 10 degrees. It was 86 degrees at game time, currently now 75 degrees, according to my Apple Watch. And Apple, if you want, I do need an upgraded watch, so this free advertisement will certainly be appreciated if you respond in kind. But anyhow, the Guardians and the White Sox played one inning. Cleveland got two in the first when Stephen Kwan singled, Chase DeLauter walked, Jose Ramirez singled. One run scored on an error. The other run scored on a Nathaniel Lowe sack fly. White Sox got a run in the first on Munetaka Murakami's RBI double. The White Sox had runners at second and third, nobody out. And Joey Cantillo proceeded to strike out the next three batters. Now both Cantillo and Davis Martin, the two starters, are done for the day. You do not bring back a starting pitcher after they have sat through as long a delay as we have had here today. So right now we're about to start the second inning. White Sox have gotten their team back out on the field, and we are going to see the Major League debut of Hagen Smith. I think I may have mentioned before we came back here that he was out of Ole Miss. I apologize. He is a product of the University of Arkansas, and Hagen Smith, who came in that same draft 2 years ago that Cleveland had the number one pick, and Cleveland took Travis Bazzana, and then Hagen Smith went in the first round. I think if you talk to people and they are going to be forthcoming about it, there was some surprise when the White Sox took Hagen Smith. He had a great career. at Arkansas, but he also had Tommy John surgery in college. And so a lot of people thought that the White Sox were taking Jack Caglione, but they did not. And so the White Sox took Hagen Smith with a fifth pick in the first round, and then the Royals followed and took Jack Caglione with their first pick in the first round. So this is the Major League debut of Hagen Smith. Mid-90s fastball, cut fastball, slider, and changeup. Hagen Smith, later this month, will turn 23 years of age. He's a left-hander, 6'3", 235. And the first man he'll face is the switch-hitting shortstop, Brian Rocchio. So we're back into action. Hagen Smith, the kick and the pitch. And it's in there, strike. And we're back underway here in Chicago. And the first Major League pitch is a strike from Smith. Now the left-hander's pitch. And it's swung on, ripped down the left field line, foul. And the count now is 0-2. 2 hours and 23-minute rain delay. We'll get you a station ID here shortly. Brian Rocchio hitting seventh today, playing it short. The pitch, and he cuts and misses. And on three pitches, the first Major League hitter that Hagen Smith faces, he strikes out Brian Rocchio for out number one. Now, Hagen Smith is a starter by trade, but the White Sox have put him in the bullpen, and that's where he's going to stay for the foreseeable future here in 2026. In the future, you'll probably see him go back into the rotation. Here's catcher Patrick Bailey, takes down and in ball one. Hagen Smith has had a bit of a disappointing minor league career to this point. The left-hander with a hybrid delivery misses way outside. Boy, he's got very little movement when he goes into his windup. It's almost like he's pitching out of a set position. First base side of the rubber. The left-hander into the motion, the pitch, and it's down and away. Missed, 3-0. Davis Martin started, went an inning, gave up two runs, one earned. He allowed two hits, walked. One struck out one. Now the 3-0 pitch, bullseye, 3-1 the count, 95 miles per hour. Hagen Smith. So still another member of that draft class of 2 years ago. The pitch, down and in, he walked it. So he strikes out his first Major League hitter. He walks his next, Patrick Bailey to first, and we take an 10-second station ID on the Cleveland Clinic Radio Network.
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22: Here's Angel Hanau batting right-handed, looking and taking. It's a strike. Hanau playing in his fifth Major League game. What a start he's off to. Batting 438 with a homer, two RBIs. Got his first Major League home run last night, left-handed. Bats right-handed now. The pitch, and he takes strike two. Well, he's sitting 95 miles an hour with that fastball. 2-1, Cleveland with a lead. One out, one on. Second inning after a 2 hour and 23-minute rain delay. Now the 0-2 pitch. Breaking ball, got him swinging. So Smith has struck out two of the first three Major League hitters he's faced. Top of the order, Stephen Kwan, who singled and scored in the first. Hagen Smith had worked in six games out of the bullpen with AAA Charlotte after he came off the injured list. July 19th, he had had an impingement in his left shoulder. The set and delivery, up and in, ball one. And in those six relief appearances, he had a 1.42 ERA. And the White Sox, needing reinforcements in their bullpen, electing to bring Smith up and keep him in the bullpen for the time being. The pitch, outside, ball two, 2-0. Hagen Smith, before he went on the injured list, had a record of 1-6 and a 4.32 ERA. He had made 14 starts. Now the 2-0 to Kwan. And it's in there, called strike. Two balls and a strike. If you look at Hagen Smith in his minor league career, which consists of parts of 3 years, now the 2-1, Kwan fouling it back this way, again, right next door, caught by Darren Jackson, the former Major League outfielder and the radio analyst with Len Casper. And didn't break any fingers. Now the 2-2. Down and in, missed with a slider, full count. But if you look at Hagen Smith's minor league career, 4-10, ERA 3.88. Not the kind of numbers you might expect from the fifth pick in the draft 2 years ago. But here he is in his Major League debut. 2-1 Cleveland, payoff pitch. Hit foul, third base side, upper deck. We'll do it again at 3-2. Since we had almost a 2.5-hour rain delay, let's reset it for you. Randy Grichuk in left, Brenton Doyle in center, Braden Montgomery in right. We'll give you the White Sox infield here in a moment. Now the 3-2 to Kwan. Ball, or is it? No! Strike three called. A delayed call by Alex Tosi on the inside corner. Breaking ball strikes out Kwan. And Hagen Smith strikes out the side in his first major league appearance. 2-1 Cleveland, middle of the second.
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22: Out of the Cleveland bullpen, the lefty Tim Herron. 2-1 Cleveland, bottom of the second. Catcher Edgar Carroll batting right-handed, fouling it back, strike one. Herron worked in last night's game. Appearance number 48, a win, four losses, a 3.82 ERA. Fastball, sinker, curve, slider. Carroll sends one weakly to short. Hop comes up head high to Brian Rocchio, who throws out the catcher for out number one. So Joey Cantillo goes one inning, gives up one run on three hits, and struck out the side after the White Sox had been at second and third, nobody out. That was incredible. Here is the left-handed hitting Sam Antonacci. Plays in the outfield, and now today we see him at second base. Left on left, Herron's pitch, downstairs, ball one. Joe Adell in left, Stephen Kwan in center, Chase DeLauder in right. Nathaniel Lowe at first, Angel Hanau at second, Brian Rocchio at short, Jose Ramirez at third, and Patrick Bailey catching. The pitch, inside corner strike with a fastball. Both teams have tomorrow off. The White Sox stay home. They play the Reds starting Tuesday night. Cleveland, short flight to Detroit, playing the Tigers Tuesday night. The pitch, down in the dirt, ball two, 2-1. Columbus Clippers, their game is over. They beat the Syracuse Mets 5-4. David Fry hit a home run for the second consecutive day. The pitch, and it hit him in the back or the arm. Hard to tell, but Antonacci hit by a pitch. Like Tim Herron's just having a tough time not walking people or hitting people. So the tying run heads to first here in the second inning. And the number nine hitter is Luis Angel Acuña. He is the younger brother of Braves superstar Ronald Acuña Jr. Ralphie Velasquez hit another home run today for the Clippers. So did Milan Tolentino. That pitch is a strike. Tolentino, he had a great spring training. He's got an 844 OPS and has hit 15 home runs. Now the 0-1 pitch. Swing and a little dribbler foul third base side. And the count 0-2. 2-1. Cleveland with the lead. We're in the bottom of the second inning. They've got another nice crowd on hand. Sellout last night, near sellout Friday night. Now the 0-2 pitch. Checked on a pitch down. 1-2. White Sox have had 8 sellouts here in the last couple of months. They have got the south side of Chicago excited again. Now the 1-2 delivery. And before it's made, a toss to first and back easily is Antonacci. He has 14 steals, and Tim Herron is a guy you can run on. Let's see if he is taking off. The pitch, check swing and a pitch in the dirt. Appeal at first, didn't go. And the count 2-2. Hey, when the Guardians win, Northeast Ohio Ford dealers donate $500 to Cleveland Guardians charities for youth sports in Cleveland. The pitch, fouled back by Acuña. We'll do it again at 2-2. 76 degrees. It's 10 degrees cooler than it was when we started this game 3 hours ago. Had a lot of rain here, but beautiful right now. The pitch. And another breaking ball in the dirt. Full count. White Sox are some kind of tough here at home. They are 13 games over 500 here at home. They're 9 games under 500 on the road. Payoff pitch. Hit in the air, foul. First base side out of play. And another 3-2 pitch will be coming up. Biggest reason why the White Sox are so much better at home than on the road. This is a great home run hitter's park, yet their earned run average is a run and a half lower at home than it is on the road. Runner goes, payoff pitch, swung on a miss, throw to second, a beauty. Tag made by Hanau, a strike him out, throw him out, double play, and Patrick Bailey just threw a seed to second. 2-1, Cleveland. We go to the third on the Cleveland Clinic Radio Network.
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22: This ought to be a fun battle. Chase DeLauder and fellow rookie Hagen Smith, left on left, 2-1 Cleveland, third inning, and a breaking ball down low, ball one. Well, this is also the Hyundai Grand Slam giveaway inning, and Malaya Kearns of Alliance, today's contestant. Smith kicks, fires, and the pitch swung on, a chopper up the middle, charged by Acuna, gloves and slings it over, and DeLauder, who walked his first time up, grounds out to short. So Malaya Kearns of Alliance trying to win the Hyundai Kona. 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Here's Jose Ramirez. He singled in the two-run first for Cleveland. He'll bat right-handed now. The pitch in the dirt. Sun trying to peek through the cloud cover here in Chicago. Hagen Smith out of the University of Arkansas. He's a Tyler, Texas native. The pitch. Swing and a miss. The Tyler Rose. Remember Earl Campbell?
10: Did any running back run over more defensive backs than Earl Campbell?
22: Down the 1-1 pitch. Outside 2-1, he was a beast, wasn't he?
10: Yes.
22: Of course, and his body now is showing that.
10: And fast. Holy smokes. For a big man.
22: Now the 2-1 fouled off 2-2. Jose Ramirez, since coming back, 14 previous games since the hamate surgery, batting 204, doesn't have an extra base hit. And whether he gets that power back until next season remains to be seen. It's just amazing how he plays through this pain. The pitch, up high. And again, Jose has said in visiting with him, it doesn't matter. It hurts to swing the bat left-handed or right-handed. Now the payoff from Smith. And he fouled it back. We'll do it again at 3-2. Well, next Friday night, Cleveland's back home to take on San Diego. Boy, that ought to be a fun series. And it's Rockin' Blast. Plus, Dollar Dog Night. Get your tickets, CLEGuardians.com. Now the 3-2, ball outside. And Ramirez aboard with a walk, so Smith has walked a pair. This is his second inning of work. That'll bring up Nathaniel Lowe. Sack fly his first time up, left on left. We're actually getting a little more humidity back in the air now. Lowe doesn't face lefties very often, and he takes a strike. This year, Nathaniel Lowe was primarily used almost exclusively as a platoon guy. The pitch, and he swings and fouls it back and out of play, and he's down in the count 0-2. Nathaniel Lowe, when facing a left-handed pitcher this year, here's the set and the pitch. And it swung on, popped up. This is right at the plate. And Carroll in foul ground is going to make the catch. That'll take care of Nathaniel Lowe. And he fouls out to the catcher for out number two. But against left-handed pitching this year, Nathaniel Lowe is 2-for-25. That's why he very seldom faces a southpaw. But boy, he can murder right-hand pitching. Here's Joe Adell, struck out his first time up. Two down, 2-1 Cleveland, third inning. The pitch in the dirt, ball one. Let's see if Hosey takes off again. Ramirez stole his 29th base back in the first. Now he's trying to read the read of the left-hander, Hagen Smith, whom he's never seen before. The pitch, check swing, and it fouled. Just glanced off the bat of Adell for a foul ball. And the count 1-1. Smith from the set. Here it comes. And it's a little bit low, a changeup. Hagen Smith, his changeup, upper 80s. Fastball, cutter, slider. He's ready. Hands belt high, lets it fly. And a swing and a miss. 2-2. Trying to keep that fastball away on Joe Adell, who's hitting 235, 16 homers, 62 RBIs. Outfield spread out, fairly deep. The next delivery, way high and outside, full count. We'll see how far they push Hagen Smith. This might be it. It might just be two innings since he's been used out of the bullpen here for almost a month now in AAA Charlotte. He's ready. His payoff. Ball four, high and wide. And Smith has walked three and struck out three in his two innings of his Major League debut. And now left on left as Travis Bazzana comes to the plate. And the sun has actually reappeared here on the south side of Chicago. Out to the mound is the catcher, Edgar Carroll. He's very familiar with Hagen Smith. He's caught him at AAA Charlotte. And joining the group was the second baseman, Sam Antonacci. So Jose Ramirez is out at second. Joe Adell is at first. Cleveland with a 2-1 lead. We're in the third inning with two down. Lozano lined out to right his first time up. So Bazzana, the first pick in the draft 2 years ago, now facing the fifth pick in the draft of 2 years ago. Hagen Smith is ready. Here it comes. And a breaking ball up and in, ball one. It's amazing how much now these guys are already playing each other from the draft 2 years ago. We see the Royals and Jack Caglione, the sixth pick. Saw Chase Burns, the second pick. He pitched against Cleveland. Now the pitch. And it's down low, a fastball. 2-0 on Travis Bazzana. Third pick, Charlie Condon, is still in the minor leagues for Colorado. The fourth pick, we've seen enough of Nick Kurtz, although he's hurt now for Sacramento. Here's the 2-0 pitch. Just missed outside, 3-0. And we saw J.J. Weatherholt when we played the Cardinals in April. He was the seventh pick of that first round. Two on, two out, 2-1 Cleveland. 3-0 the count, the pitch. Ball four down and away. Bazzana walks. They're loaded up. And that's going to bring a visit from the pitching coach, Zach Bove. He runs out of the dugout on the third base side to the mound. Hagen Smith has walked three this inning, four in his two innings of work. And Brian Rocchio will have a chance to inflict some pain. Well, you want to be able to take advantage of these youngsters the White Sox are counting on. They're also counting on another rookie starter they've put in their bullpen, Tanner McDougal. They just brought he and Hagen Smith up this weekend to fortify their bullpen. Both guys are long-term starters, but the White Sox now need fresh arms in the bullpen as they're trying to stun the baseball world and win a division title. Bases loaded, two down, 2-1 Cleveland. The pitch to Rocchio, and he cuts and misses, strike one. Boy, here's if you're Brian Rocchio, you don't want to try and do too much. He's batting 125 over the last 15 games. Base hit here would be mammoth. The pitch. Outside, not by much. And the count 1-1. Hagen Smith, a left-hander, really works away, away, away with a fastball to the right-handed hitters. Ramirez, Adele, Bazana, the base runners. The 1-1. Way outside, ball 2-1. Well, once again, Cleveland's got a chance early in a game to separate itself. And now Rocchio in a great hitter's count. The 2-1 delivery. Swing and a foul at the plate. 2-2, and Hagen Smith one pitch away from getting out of this mess. And Malaya Kearns of Alliance hoping she's going to be driving a Hyundai Kona real soon. Now the 2-2. Fouled upstairs, threw him a breaking ball. This is the Hyundai Grand Slam giveaway inning. We haven't given away a Hyundai Kona this year. Now Cleveland has had 5 Grand Slams this year. None in the third. The pitch. Fouled it right side, trickling towards the seats. And the count stays 2-2. Brian Rocchio hanging tough with the bases loaded. 2 down, third inning, 2-1 Cleveland. After a nearly 2.5-hour rain delay, sun has disappeared again. Dark skies surrounding the ballpark on the south side of Chicago, right off I-90-94. The 2-2 in the dirt, smothered by Carroll. And everybody is running now on this 2-out, 3-2 pitch. And Hagen Smith making his 47th pitch. Here it is. Swung on, drilled to third and caught by Vargas. So the line drive out to third ends the inning. 2-1 Cleveland, middle of the third.
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22: Second inning of work for Tim Herron. Top of the order, Brenton Doyle, the batter. 2-1 Cleveland, bottom of the third. Herron's pitch, outside a ball. Doyle singled and scored the White Sox only run in the first on the Munetaka Murakami RBI double. We have a ball girl running out toward the run warning track in right center, and now right fielder Chase DeLauder sees why. There's a baseball out there, and he picks it up and flips it to somebody in the front row. Nice crowd, and they have hung around despite almost a 2.5-hour rain delay. Herron's ready, and the 1-0. Way high and outside, 2-0. Chicago with 60 wins. The same total they had all of last season. The 2-0 pitch. Breaking ball tapped, foul, third base side, 2-1. White Sox trying to become the first team in baseball history to go to the playoffs after back-to-back seasons of 100 losses or more. The pitch waved at, 2-2. Right now they lead the division by 3 games over Cleveland and Minnesota, and Detroit 3.5 back. Now the 2-2. Swung on, drilled to right. Down the line it goes. Fair ball. It's on its way to the wall. Dug out in the corner by DeLauder. Hitting second. Going for three is Doyle. The throw, head first slide. The tag. He is out at third. Oh, what a play. Starting with DeLauder in right field. And then a great, I mean great, relay throw by the second baseman, Angel Henao, to third. And Doyle, who can fly, head first slide, tagged out, but the White Sox will challenge the out call at third.
17: The field is out at third base. Chicago's challenging.
22: Boy, Henao made a perfect throw. Sure looked like he was out at third, but again, we'll let New York tell you when we get the challenge review decision. Marathon knows fans are the true co-pilot of any team. Marathon, here to keep you and your team fueled all season long. Marathon, it's driven together. Well, we can get you updated here on what has happened. A lot of games are finals now because of the delay here. St. Louis beat Colorado 7-4. Milwaukee, a 4-3 win in 10 innings over Minnesota. Cubs routed Kansas City 10-2. Miami hammered the Angels 12-3. Atlanta in 10 innings beat the Yankees 2-1.
17: After review, the call on the field is confirmed. The runner is out. Chicago will lose their challenge for the remainder of the game.
22: There you go. Brenton Doyle gets credit for a double, but gunned down at third. And you can't have two better throws than DeLauder and Henao had to keep Doyle from getting a triple. So the bases are empty. One down for Munetaka Murakami. RBI double is only time up. Left on left. Tim Herron firing. And the pitch down and away. Mets buried the Pirates today 11-1. Philly beat the Blue Jays today 7-6. Athletics snuck by Boston 4-3. Pitches wide, ball 2-0. Washington, a 7-1 win over Cincinnati. Tigers lead the Giants 1-0, seventh inning. Curveball in there, 2-1. Baltimore blasting Texas 10-3 in the ninth. Arizona leading L.A. 4-1 in the fifth. Arizona's had a great weekend against the Dodgers. The pitch waved at, 2-2. Tampa, Seattle, 1-1 game in the fifth. And here Cleveland with a 2-1 lead. Third inning, White Sox batting. 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The pitch. Check swing. He went around on a breaking ball. So Murakami, Tim Herron's second strikeout victim. Two down in the third. Cleveland up 2-1. And Stephen Vogt's going to make a pitching change. With two down, bases empty. 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
22: One of the newcomers, Craig Yoho, who came from Milwaukee with outfielder Blake Perkins in the Bo Naylor trade. He'll take over now in the bottom of the third. White Sox batting. Cleveland leading 2-1. Two outs. Nobody on. Yoho between Cleveland and Milwaukee. 18 appearances. A 3.91 ERA. Fastball, sinker, cutter, change. Miguel Vargas takes down low, ball one. Yoho, one of the better changeups in the game, and there's about a 15-mile-an-hour separation between his fastball and changeup. Vargas doubled his first time, takes way outside, and that's ball two, 2-0. Good job by Tim Herron. An inning in two-thirds of scoreless relief. Allowed a hit. Hit a batter. Struck out a pair. Now the pitch. And it's down in the dirt. Ball three. 3-0. White Sox lead the American League in runs scored. Third in the American League in home runs. And boy, do they thrive here at home. They have energized their fan base. The pitch is outside, a four-pitch walk. That'll bring up Randall Grichuk. He's 0-1. White Sox had a chance, and we've seen it a lot with Cleveland this year. But they scored in the first inning and had second and third nobody out and didn't score when Joey Cantillo struck out Grichuk, Montgomery, and Montgomery. Righty-righty encounter. The pitch. Swing and a miss. There's that changeup. 78 miles per hour. Lights are on. Overcast again. 2-1 Cleveland in the third. The pitch fouled at the plate. Doubled up on the change. 0-2 now on Grichuk. Off day tomorrow. Next broadcast Tuesday night from Motown. Now the 0-2. And before it's made, a throw to first. Back standing is Vargas, who does have 12 steals. White Sox do run. They have 68 steals as a team. The pitch. Up and in. That spun them out of there. 1-2 the count.

0: Between A ball and double A, the pitch, and it's all the way to the backstop. Spiked it out in front of the plate, Dick Gattis, and the wild pitch moves runners up to second and third with two down and the Sox on top, 5-2. Aaron Walton this year between double A and single A has an OPS of almost 900. Has 16 homers, 28 doubles, 26 steals. The pitch. A swing and a foul tip, 2-1. Nolan Schubart between single A and double A this year. 25 bombs, 86 RBIs, 83 walks, OPS 946. These are names, folks, to certainly keep in mind, and it's always fun to follow and see what they do, as they're going to be a part of this thing here in the not-too-distant future. Not this year, obviously, and likely not next year, but soon after. Now the 2-1 pitch to Montgomery. And he fouls it off to the right. That'll level the count at 2-2. Told you David Fry, in the Columbus win today, got a homer for the second day in a row as he's trying to get it going and get back to Cleveland. Now the set. Now the, well, time now called before the 2-2 pitch. So anyway, there's a little bit of a farm report, so to speak. Meanwhile, in Chicago, the White Sox only have 6 hits, but they've walked 8 times and been hit 2 other times. Now the 2-2 to Montgomery. Checked on a fastball up and in, full count. Hunter Gattis is Cleveland's 6th pitcher to work today. We're in the 6th inning, folks. Long way to go in this one. 5-2 Sox, 2nd and 3rd, 2 down. The payoff pitch. I'm swinging, and Gattis keeps Cleveland within striking distance. 7th is next. 5-2 Chicago on the Cleveland Clinic Radio Network.
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7: This is Bill Wells. 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
0: Well, the final left-hander, the third to be used out of the White Sox bullpen, Brian Hudson, will face the top of the order, top of the 7th, 5-2 Chicago. Hudson to Stephen Kwan, and it's in there. Hudson, not a hard thrower, low 90s with a fastball, sinker, cutter, and breaking ball. Stephen Kwan, 2 more hits today. He's had 6 this weekend. 5-2 Sox. Cleveland hasn't scored since the first.

0: Hicks is ready. Here it comes. In tight. Missed with a 100-mile-an-hour fastball. One ball, two strikes. Eighth year in the big leagues for Jordan Hicks. He's always had an incredible arm. He's just had a hard time throwing strikes throughout his career. Now the 1-2. In the dirt, 2-2. In his career, he has averaged 5 walks per 9 innings. Now the 2-2. Swung on a little bloop job to the shortstop. Acuna makes the catch right back of the bag at second to retire Bazzano. Here's Brian Rocchio. He'll bat left-handed, 0-for-3. Two outs, nobody on. 5-2 White Sox, eighth inning. Rocchio 1-for-11 this weekend. He has really struggled since the break. The pitch. And he sends it upstairs, foul, strike one. Cade Smith, now he needs work. Not having worked this weekend and tomorrow an off day, so he'll pitch the bottom of the eighth for Cleveland. And the pitch. And it's swung on, banged up the middle. Base hit center field, Brian Rocchio. Cleveland's collected a base hit there to put a runner on with two down. Patrick Bailey will bat left-handed. 2 walks and a lineout. Five hits in the game for the Guardians. The pitch, swing and a chopper right near second. Grabbed by Acuna, shortstop steps on the bag. Retires Patrick Bailey and the Guardians as he gets the force out at second on Rocchio. And we'll go to the bottom of the eighth with the Sox leading it, 5-2.
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0: Cade Smith needs some work, and so he'll pitch in a situation that we very seldom see him in. Cleveland trailing 5-2. Bottom of the eighth, top of the order, Brenton Doyle the batter. And the closer's pitch leans him back. Doyle not happy. Cade Smith with 30 saves on the year. ERA 2.41. 73 strikeouts in 52 innings. Doyle, 2-for-4, cuts and fouls it back. He's doubled, single. Righty-righty encounter. White Sox with a 5-2 lead. The 4-run third has been the deciding difference. The pitch swung on, banged to short. Rocchio charges, gloves, throws on the run, and gets Doyle. To start the bottom of the eighth, here's Munetaka Murakami. RBI double today, 1-for-3. Murakami has had 2 homers, a double, and 3 RBIs this weekend. First pitch is a called strike. Cade Smith from the set. He delivers, and it's low, 1-1. The next offering, called strike, nailed the inside corner. And it's challenged by Murakami. He thought it was a ball. It was not. It was a strike. Called upheld. White Sox, 1 challenge remaining, although it may not matter. A little bit of rain falling again. Nothing to stop play, just a few sprinkles. Now the 1-2 pitch. Check swing, did he go? No on the appeal at third. Sprinkles falling and the sun peeking out. Should get a rainbow here pretty soon. The pitch, got him swinging. Good fastball, 100 miles an hour, and Smith wipes out Murakami. 2 down, eighth inning, 5-2 Chicago. Miguel Vargas the batter. 2 walks, a double, and a flyout. Now the set. Now the pitch. Swing and a miss. Strike 1. Smith hands just about chest high and misses down low the splitter. 1 ball, 1 strike. 2 outs, nobody on. 5-2 Chicago, bottom of the eighth inning. Nearly 2.5 hour rain delay after the first inning. Now the pitch. Fouled it back. Did Vargas, and the count 1-2. Cade Smith is ready. Here it comes. Swung on, lifted high in the air. Fairly deep right. DeLauder. We'll make the catch. We'll go to the ninth. Chicago 5, Cleveland 2. 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
0: Right-hander Trevor Richards will try to finish it off for the White Sox, who their bullpen is looking to pitch 8 shutout innings today. Cleveland got 2 runs in the first off starter Davis Martin. Nothing off the White Sox bullpen. Richards, the 6th relief pitcher to work. Angel Henao, 0-for-3. He'll bat left-handed against Richards. Trevor Richards has been with Philly and the White Sox. He's made 35 appearances, earned run average 331. He is looking for his first save. Needs a new PitchCom hearing device. Trevor Richards has a unique look. He's gone to a buzz cut, but he's dyed his hair white. Wears goggles. Angel Henao. Batting left-handed. Takes a little bit high. Ball one. Cleveland has 2 runs today on 5 hits. The pitch down low, 2-0. White Sox pitchers haven't been great.
14: Catcher's challenging.
0: Okay, White Sox going to challenge again. White Sox pitchers have walked 6, but Cleveland did not make them pay for those walks. White Sox now out of challenges because they were wrong again. And the count 2-0 on Henao. Now the pitch. That's a strike. 2-1. Meanwhile, Cleveland pitchers today, all relievers, walking 9, and 2 of those came around to score. The pitch, down low, 3-1. The right-hander's ready. And he gets it in there. Called strike. Full count on Henao. Trevor Richards looking for his first major league save since 2024. He's had 2 in the big leagues in his career. The pitch. And it's inside. Ball 4. Nice at bat. How about that approach by a rookie? Angel Henao with the club down 3. Wasn't up there just wailing away. He was up there trying to get on base, knowing how important that was. And you need more of that approach. That is just a really smart at-bat by Angel Henao. And Cleveland down 5-2, gets the leadoff man aboard here in the ninth. Here's Stephen Kwan, 2-for-4, couple of singles. Top of the order now. Kwan, 6 hits this weekend. The pitch. And he sends one upstairs, foul, strike 1. Stephen Kwan now batting over 400 since July 1st with an on-base percentage of over 500 and an OPS of almost 1,000. The set and delivery. Fouled it back, 0-2. Now the 0-2 pitch, bounced it all the way to the backstop. That hit 4 or 5 feet in front of the plate and bounced to the backstop. So Henao to second on the wild pitch. And a 1-2 count now. on Stephen Kwan. Nobody out in the ninth with Cleveland down. 5-2. Now the pitch high and wide. And it's 2-2. We may get activity in the Sox bullpen again. A lot of times we see Grant Taylor in the ninth inning. They don't have a designated closer, the pitch. Kwan sends one in the air to right center. Braden Montgomery will grab it. Hanau will stay put at second. One down. You don't find many teams leading their division with the guy that leads the club in saves having six. Another guy has four. Another guy has three. That's how the White Sox are built. Here's Chase DeLauder. 0 for 3 with a walk. Now the set. The look at second. And the pitch. Up high, ball one. Three-run lead from the White Sox. Cleveland batting in the ninth. Runner at second. One down. The next delivery. Up high. Ball two. 2-0. The 2-0 pitch. Checked on a pitch wide. 3-0. And the natives are getting restless. Their deep dish pizza that they thought they were going home to at 4 o'clock is getting cold. Now the 3-0. High, and he walked him. Two walks in the inning, and you bring the tying run to the plate in Jose Ramirez, who has hit 23 home runs in this park. The only player in the history of this ballpark with more home runs in this park that was a visiting player, future Hall of Famer Miguel Cabrera, who hit 25 home runs in this park when he played for Detroit. Jose Ramirez has 23, and if he gets number 24, we've got a tie game. And warming up is Tanner McDougal, who has never pitched in a major league game. Wow. Jose Ramirez today, 2 for 3, a pair of singles and a walk. Two on, one out. Ninth inning, 5-2, Chicago. The pitch. High for ball one. That must mean that Grant Taylor is unavailable today. Taylor did not pitch Friday night. He pitched an inning last night. The pitch. Swing and a foul at the plate. He took something off that pitch. That may have gotten a piece of the catcher, Edgar Carroll. Ozzy steps back in. He awaits the 1-1. Here it comes. Outside, 2-1. Been a couple of months since Hosey went deep. The pitch, and it nicked the outside corner. Ramirez didn't agree. He didn't challenge, though. And the count, 2-2. Cleveland's got both challenges remaining. The next delivery. In the dirt to the backstop. Everybody moves up on another wild pitch. June 6th in Arlington, Jose Ramirez's last home run. Second and third now occupied. Cleveland down 5-2, one down, payoff pitch. Swung on, hit towards the gap in left center. Doyle on the run. The center fielder snags it. Tagging and scoring, Hanau. Tagging and going to third, DeLauder. But now Cleveland's down to its final out. Give Jose Ramirez a sack fly in his 36th RBI. 5-3. Cleveland now trails it in the ninth. They have scored without the benefit of a hit. And the last hope is Reese Hoskins. Right-hander against right-hander. Runner at third, two down, 5-3 Chicago. White Sox fans rise to their feet. The pitch. Swing and a fly ball. Pretty well hit to right center. Montgomery is over. The right fielder makes the catch. Ball game's over. Sox win the series. Cleveland falls to fourth place. 5-3 Chicago a winner. Bybee into the motion. And the right-hander with the 1-2 delivery. Swing! Slider ate him up. What a job by Tanner Bybee.
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0: We are back here in Chicago, where Cleveland has fallen to the White Sox by a final score 5-3, and with Detroit winning, Cleveland falls into fourth place in the division. Four games now in back of the Chicago White Sox as the White Sox win the series after Cleveland won the opener Friday night. Final numbers coming up.
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0: We're back here in Chicago, where we had nearly wait out a 2.5 hour rain delay. But for the White Sox, it was worth it because they were able to rally from a 2-0 deficit, had a big 4-run third, and a big, big win for the White Sox. And they are in control of this division, and they have pushed Cleveland further back in the process. Final numbers. White Sox, 5 runs, 6 hits, 1 error, 10 left. Cleveland, 3 runs, 5 hits, no errors, 10 left. In his Major League debut, Hagen Smith gets the win. He is 1-0. Trevor Richards got his first save of the year, the third of his career. The loss to Craig Yoho, now 2-1. Time of the game, 2 hours, 53 minutes. The attendance, 31,263. White Sox now 61-56. Cleveland falls to 58-61. Rosie has the wrap-up show. That's next. This is Tom Hamilton. Thanks for joining us. We'll greet you at 6:40 with the first pitch on Tuesday night from downtown Detroit. Again today, White Sox a winner over Cleveland, 5-3. So long.

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3: Good evening once again, everyone. Welcome back to Chicago. Guardians coming up short today against the White Sox. 5-3, your final score, as the White Sox take two out of the three games this weekend. Jim Rosenhaus along with you for Guardians Wrap-Up. We'll have our Honda Drive at Home game summary in just a little bit, and we will also hear from manager Stephen Vogt. But first, a look at the out-of-town scores. They're presented by your Northeast Ohio Ford dealers, and we begin out west where the Tigers complete an excellent West Coast road swing as they defeat the Giants in 10 innings by a final score of 3-1. And the Tigers have now passed the Guardians in the standings in the American League's Central Division. Other finals from this afternoon, the Rays defeated Seattle in Seattle, final score 4-1. Other games that have gone final, the Orioles a big winner over the Rangers in Arlington, 10-5, your final score, as Pete Alonso homered twice in that Orioles victory. The Cardinals defeat the Rockies by a final score of 7-4 in St. Louis. It was the Brewers over the Twins in 10, 4-3. Jake Bowers with the game-winning walk-off. The Cubs over the Royals in Kansas City, 10-2. Matthew Boyd with his eighth win of the season. Marlins 12, the Angels 3. That game played in Miami. The Braves in 10 beat the Yankees 2-1 in New York. Elsewhere, it was the Phillies over the Blue Jays in 12 innings in Philadelphia, 7-6, your final score. Mets blasted the Pirates 11-1 in Pittsburgh. The Athletics made it 2 in a row over the Red Sox at Fenway Park. Sacramento a winner today 4-3 over the Sox. Nationals a 7-1 winner over the Reds in D.C., and a little bit later on, the Astros will take on the Padres. Diamondbacks beat the Dodgers again in Phoenix, 4-2. And right here, it was 5-3. The White Sox besting the Guardians as they take the series, winning 2 out of 3. And we'll have our Honda Drive at Home game summary after this.
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3: come up short today. 5-3 is your final score. Time now for our Honda Drive at Home game summary. And the Guardians took the lead in this game with two runs in the first inning. Stephen Kwan getting it started with a leadoff single, extending his on-base streak to 25 games. Chase DeLauder then walked, and that brought Jose Ramirez to the plate.
7: The bench. And he rips this one into right field. That's a base hit. Kwan will stop at third. Now he's being waved home. Montgomery booted the ball. That enables Kwan to score. DeLauder to go to third. And that'll be a base hit and an error on Montgomery because Cleveland was not going to score until Montgomery went to pick it up, dropped it, booted it. And Cleveland's got themselves a 1-0 lead. And they now have runners at the corners.
3: And the Guardians kept it rolling with the next batter, Nathaniel Lowe.
7: Now the 2-1 pitch to Lowe. And he sends one in the air to medium deep center. This will get a run home. Doyle catches it. DeLauder tags and scores. 2-0 Cleveland. Good at bat for Nathaniel Lowe. He's making his presence felt since being acquired from the Reds. That gives him 43 RBIs on the year. But with Cleveland, Lowe already with 6 RBIs in 3 games and 1 at bat.
3: But that was all the Guardians could manage until the 9th inning this afternoon. In the bottom of the first inning, the White Sox got on the board. Munetaka Murakami with an RBI double, and it was 2-1 after one. Then the rains came and delayed this game for 2 hours and 23 minutes. And when play resumed, it was a bullpen game for both teams. And for the Guardians, a tough day for Craig Yoho as he came on in the 3rd inning with 2 outs and the bases empty. Miguel Vargas walked. And then Randall Grichuk drove in a run with an RBI double to tie the game. And then the big blow in the game, Colson Montgomery with a 3.

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0: Welcome back to Guardians Wrap-Up. From Chicago, the White Sox win it today 5-3. Let's head downstairs and hear from manager Stephen Vogt.
8: How much does the rain delay just turn this into a
9: just change the strategy you had for the day?
8: I mean, completely. You know, you're not planning on your starter going running. So it really changed our strategy. But the bullpen guys stepped up. We needed them to throw a lot of pitches today. And, you know, with a hot bullpen, it was a tough one. And obviously didn't go our way.
9: You guys don't walk a lot of guys. It's something that we don't are used to seeing. Do you see this as a one-off, or is there something else?
8: There's been a little bit of trend towards this. I think, you know, as a whole, as a team, we're trying to do too much. Everyone's trying to do just a little too much, be a little too perfect, and we just had a conversation about that in the clubhouse. And we just have to relax. We have to be ourselves. But who we are is good enough, and I think we've lost sight of that a little bit.
9: Have you guys, were you surprised this game started when it did with the rain, with the... The rain in the future?
8: Again, before the game starts, it's in the hands of MLB. And, you know, we were told that we were good to go. There's a threat of maybe some pop-up, but not we didn't anticipate it being that heavy. So it's out of our control.
9: What did you feel like their bullpen did well in the middle innings to kind of keep you guys impressed?
8: Yeah, I felt like, you know, anytime it turns into a bullpen game, you just have to disrupt one inning like they did. And we just weren't able to do that. So they were able to match up with us really well. And, you know, they were in a good position for that game.
9: With Yoho, what did you see?
8: Just a lack of command. I think, you know, we're still getting to know Craig, and he's had really good command since he's been with us, and I just felt like today he wasn't able to throw anything other than his changeup for a strike, and they had some good at-bats off him and made a pick.
9: But, you know, how come in Cleveland, I mean, we've waited through rainless rain delays forever, and it didn't work. It wasn't the same protocol here.
8: Yeah, again, this before the game starts, it's in MLB's hands, and we really don't have anything to do with that.
10: Weekend, instead of going in and chasing them, come out with this result.
8: Yeah, I mean, obviously you want to win a series, and we're not thrilled. You know, I think it's been a rough couple of weeks for us, and it's time to turn it around on Tuesday.
0: That's Guardians manager Stephen Vogt following the 5-3 White Sox win here in Chicago. The Sox now 61-56 on the season, and they have a four-game lead over the Guardians and Minnesota Twins, who slip back behind the Tigers now. Detroit 3.5 back with their win today. Guardians now 58-61 on the season. Off day tomorrow. Next up on this road swing, the series opener in Detroit against the Tigers on Tuesday night. It's a 6:40 first pitch.

0: Mitch, airtime for Guardians warm-up 6:05. I want to thank Nick Heppner. Always great to see Nick here in the booth in Chicago, our on-site engineer. Brian Motze back at Command Center. And, of course, for Tom Hamilton, this is Jim Rosenhaus reminding you the final score today from Chicago, the Chicago White Sox 5, the Cleveland Guardians 3. Have a good night, everyone.
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8: Exchanging strikes. I'm Angelo Bavaro, Fox News. About a dozen locations were hit Saturday night in a Russian attack in Ukraine, killing two people.
9: Several more people were injured in Ukraine's Black Sea port of Odessa after waves of missiles and drones rained down there. For months, President Vladimir Zelensky has pleaded with other countries, especially the U.S., to send Ukraine more Patriot systems that help shoot down ballistic missiles, but they've become scarcer by the Iran war. Now, he's hoping to secure licenses for Ukraine to manufacture its own. Moscow, though, is taking advantage of this situation by upping their nightly attacks, knowing some strikes won't be intercepted. Meanwhile, Ukrainian drones killed five people and injured two dozen others in Russia's border region of Belgorod. Kyiv continues to target Russian energy infrastructure and oil depots, sparking a fuel crisis there, as well as the country's largest online retailer, Wildberries, has been hit several times.
8: Fox's Stephanie Bennett. The World Health Organization announced one of its warehouses was destroyed on Friday. That's where it was keeping dozens of pallets of medical supplies. New polling says Americans do not approve of the Trump administration's war with Iran, as the latest jobs report fails to impress.
10: 75% of Americans say the conflict with Iran has not been worth the cost. That's according to